Overture to the Magic Flute by Mozart. The New York Philharmonic was conducted by Alan Gilbert. We continue with another work that pays homage to a magical musical instrument, the Overture to the Magic Harp by Franz Schubert. Once again, Alan Gilbert conducts the New York Philharmonic.

0: Overture to the Magic Harp by Franz Schubert. The New York Philharmonic was conducted by Alan Gilbert. In a moment, we'll serve our main course when Alan Gilbert leads a performance of the Symphony No. 6 by Mahler. I'm Alec Baldwin, and you're listening to the New York Philharmonic this week.
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0: Gustav Mahler's Symphony No. 6 was composed between 1903 and 1904. Though the work's subtitled Tragic does not appear in the score, no less a figure than Bruno Walter attested to its authenticity. This subtitle was also included in the printed programs for the first Viennese performance of the work in 1907. The Symphony No. 6 was only heard 7 times during the composer's lifetime. Even now, it remains one of Mahler's less frequently performed works. The composer's widow, Alma Schindler Mahler, said that she believed no other work had been so directly personal to her husband as the Sixth. She went on to describe how her husband had represented her musically in the soaring violins of the first movement of this symphony. She also described how the composer anticipated his own death in the music, particularly in the finale. Here she says her husband, quote, described a hero felled by 3 blows from fate, the last of which must sound like the stroke of an axe, unquote. And now we hear the Symphony No. 6 in A minor by Gustav Mahler. Alan Gilbert conducts the New York Philharmonic.

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Symphony No. 6 in A minor by Gustav Mahler. The New York Philharmonic was conducted by Alan Gilbert. 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

These broadcasts are written and directed by Mark Travis, with associate producer Ian Good and audio director Lawrence Rock. The executive producers are Isaac Thompson, Justin Brown, Lisa Groh, and Adam Crane. Special thanks to Rebecca Neistat, Maggie Jensen, Estlin Usher, and George Preston. I'm Alec Baldwin, and this is the WFMT Radio Network.

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That was Ed Blumenthal with a piece called Who Knows, and that's from The Last Train Home. Hi, I'm Frank Sauter. I'd like to invite you to join me now for another edition of Repose. We'll play the music straight through. I'll be back again just a little bit before the top of the hour and give you a recap on what we're going to hear. Coming up right now, this one by Ann Sweeten. It's called Lullaby for Blackie Boo.

a piece called Always Waiting by Ed Blumenthal. On tonight's program, we heard Who Knows by Ed Blumenthal, Lullaby for Blackie Boo by Ann Sweeten, then we heard Lullaby by Nancy Shoup, We'll Be Home Tomorrow by Catherine Kay, Summer by Peter Cater, Count Your Many Blessings by Camille Nelson, The Empty Swing by Ann Sweeten, We Have Only Come Here to Dream by Terry Lee Nichols, Trust by Raphael Grattan, and For the Love of the Earth and Sky by Catherine Kay.

I'm Frank Sauter. Thanks for joining me tonight. Hope you've enjoyed the show. As always, Maureen, if you're listening, turn on the side light. I'm on my way. Hope to see the rest of you back here tomorrow night, same time, same station. Until then, good night.

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How many different shades of green do you suppose there are? There's emerald, sage, chartreuse. Those are just three off the top of my head. Olive, Kelly, Hunter, the clothing greens. And I suppose you could delve really deeply looking at paint colors. Veranda fern, mission moss. Somebody has to come up with these and get paid to do it. What a job. This music of Clint Needham is called Shades of Green, and it's one of the pieces that we're going to be listening to coming up this week on Extra Eclectic as we celebrate spring. I'm Steve Seal. Here's a piece that is called, very simply, Spring by Hugh Watkins. And it's the H-U-W Hugh, the very British spelling. Krizia Ostov... I should have practiced that. Osostovich. There we go. Playing violin.

Spring by Hugh Watkins, played by Krizia Osostovich, violin, and Daniel Tong at the piano. It's Extra Eclectic, where classical music is always arriving. I'm Steve Seal. Thanks for joining me for our weekly program about contemporary classical sounds. Celebrating springtime this week, and I've got music of Elena Ruhrer and Jeffrey Mumford and Clint Needham. Three American composers for the remainder of this hour. After we hear from Henning Sommerå, who is a Norwegian composer. Interesting fellow. He began his career in a Swedish rock pop folk band called Vorsog, which is a poetic Norwegian word that translates to the yearning for spring, or the first signs of spring. It's kind of odd, actually. If you just go looking for a straight translation of the word, you get beware, which is not, I think, what was intended. So this is actually additionally interesting in that this is actually a piece that Sommerå wrote more recently with the same title as his old band. So Vorsog, the yearning for spring.

Isn't that beautiful? Just gorgeous piece. That's from the Norwegian composer Henning Sommerow. And it's called Vårsog, or Breath of Spring, Yearning for Spring. Eldbjord Hemsing was the violinist with the Arctic Philharmonic, led by Christian Kluksen. Speaking of the Arctic, this is music from the American composer Elena Ruhr, from one of her works that celebrates that country, that island nation that is situated north of the Arctic Circle. But for a country so situated, its climate is surprisingly mild. That would be Iceland. The thing about Iceland, though, is that even though the average temperature in the winter is around 32 degrees Fahrenheit near the coast, it's very windy and wet. So that, of course, you know, makes it feel much colder. And then in the winter, the days are very short. We're only about 4 to 5 hours of daylight in December. So when spring arrives, there's probably much jubilation in Iceland. And so this is from Elena Ruhr's String Quartet No. 11, Reykjavik, and the movement called Spring Song and Dance.

That's called Spring Song and Dance from the String Quartet No. 11, Reykjavik, by Elena Ruhr, played there by the Quartet ES on Extra Eclectic.

Next, from American composer Geoffrey Mumford, whose pieces are thoroughly modern, although very, very evocative. And we're going to listen to one of his typically lowercase titles, and also with very evocative titling as well to his works, Verdant Cycles of Deepening Spring by Geoffrey Mumford.

Verdant Cycles of Deepening Spring by Jeffrey Mumford, played by violinist Christine Wu, with Alan Tinkham leading the Chicago Composers Orchestra.

This is from American composer Clint Needham, his string quartet number one, subtitled Shades of Green, played here by the Poesis Quartet.

0: Shades of Green from the String Quartet No. 1 by Clint Needham, with the Poesis Quartet performing. Hope you enjoyed this spring green hour of extra.
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The Buddhist nun Pema Chodron was interviewed by Ezra Klein for the New York Times this past week, one of his video podcast interviews. And Pema is always as fascinating in how she can just put you at ease when she speaks, all the while she is delivering deep lessons from her practice. It's put me in mind of contemplation and breathing for this hour of Extra Eclectic, breathing being a core practice of meditation. This music of Daniel Bjarnason, Akimi Naito, Anna Klein, Erland Cooper, all coming up. I'm Steve Seal. It's Extra Eclectic. This is a piece by John Zorn, part one from his Breath Turn, played by marimba player Mika Stoltzman, Richard Stoltzman clarinet, and Fred Sherry cello.

Breath Turn, Part 1 by John Zorn, Richard Stoltzman clarinet, Mika Stoltzman marimba, and Fred Sherry played the cello. It's Extra Eclectic. I'm Steve Seal. Good evening. And I'm thinking about contemplation and meditation in this hour of the show. So we'll have works according to that rubric from Anna Klein, Daniel Bjarnason, Erland Cooper, and more ahead. Akemi Naito is a contemporary Japanese composer, and this is a piece that is called Tsuki no Waka, inspired by the poetry of the 12th century Japanese poet Saigyo. And it's in Japanese, although it was commissioned by the vocal group New York Polyphony. And just to give you a little bit of a sense of some of the translations of these six short poems. Whilst so clearly the moon truly brightens the night, my spirit also rises, transported into serenity. Even as all things inevitably change in this fleeting world, the same clear moonlight shines from the moon.

Tsuki no Waka by Akemi Naito, sung by New York Polyphony on Extra Eclectic. I suppose there are two ways to proceed through an art gallery. The first would be, as my teenager and his cohort of teenager comrades on their field trip, mainly wondering when this will all be over. And the second would be to allow yourself some time with a few choice works of art. Find yourself a nice comfy bench and contemplate them for a while. Composer Anna Klein wrote her work Abstractions for the Baltimore Symphony Orchestra and conductor Myron Alsop, and chose five works from the Baltimore Museum of Art as her subjects, from such artists as Ellsworth Kelly, whose minimalist paintings and sculptures are well known, but also Hiroshi Sugimoto and Julie Meretu. This is Abstractions by Anna Klein.

That's called Abstractions by Anna Klein, played by the orchestra and conductor for whom it was written, the Baltimore Symphony Orchestra, led by Marin Alsop.

thinking about meditation, contemplation, and the breathing that goes with those things in this hour of Extra Eclectic. And this is called Air to Breath by Daniel Bjarnason, played here by cellist Gide Valtisdottir.

Gide Valtisdottir playing the cello. Air to Breath by Daniel Bjarnason on Extra Eclectic. So if you listen to this next piece and think, well, this sounds like it's on a piece of tape that was buried in the ground. Well, you're right. That was the concept behind this highly conceptual work by the Scottish composer Erland Cooper, which is called Carve the Runes, Then Be Content with Silence. He wrote the work, had it recorded, buried the tape, yes, in the earth, in the dirt, and that degradation became part of the piece.

Walking Through Heather and Peat from Carve the Runes, Then Be Content with Silence by Scottish composer Erland Cooper, violinist Daniel Pioro, and the Studio Collective on Extra Eclectic. One final piece for this hour of contemplative and meditative music. And this is from the Estonian composer Toivo Tulev, and you know he's Estonian because he is the spitting image of a young Arvo Pärt. I don't know if he's related, though. And it's called A Child Said, What is the Grass? And if you know your Walt Whitman, you will recognize that. This is Donald Nally and The Crossing.

0: A Child Said, What is the Grass? By Toivo Tulev. Donald Nally led the crossing. Thanks, as always, to Jennifer Allen for these playlists on the show. 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I'm Steve Seal. It's Extra.
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Some people ache for fame, and it's rare that those who want it get it. And for those that do, some bask in that fame like a warm tropical sun. It's a dream come true. But that's not the dream that pianist Marta Argerich had. But it's what she got. She wanted music in her life. From a young age, she simply fell in love with the piano. And she had this incredible, undeniable talent from a really young age. But the life of a career musician with all the demands and expectations is the part that she didn't necessarily want. And simply won't have. For decades, Marta Argerich has made her own rules. You'll hear about some of those when she performs alongside Nelson Frere, coming up in about a half an hour. It's great to have you along tonight. Thanks a lot for being here. I'm Jalene Kahn. French composer Charles Gounod was a big influence to French composers that would come after him. Composers like Fauré and Debussy, they all respected and learned from Charles Gounod. Here's Gounod's Symphony No. 1.

French composer Charles Gounod wrote just two symphonies, and that was his symphony number one. Christopher Hogwood conducted the St. Paul Chamber Orchestra.

A Dream in the Forest by Agustin Barrios, performed by guitarist Milos on Music Through the Night. Pianist Marta Argerich is someone who is destined for fame, and it's fame that she found. It's not exactly what she wanted, though, but with her incredible talent, there was really no other path. But throughout her career, Argerich has gone against the grain of what's expected of a famous person. When she's welcomed on stage, she practically runs out as if she's in a hurry and just plunges right into the music. She will not be fazed by incredible applause. It was in the early 80s that Argerich decided she didn't like the loneliness of being on stage by herself. So she mostly plays with an ensemble, or in this case, another pianist. Argerich and Nelson Frere with Suite No. 2 for Two Pianos by Rachmaninoff.

0: Suite number 2 for two pianos by Rachmaninoff. That was the great Marta Argerich and Nelson Frere on Music Through the Night.
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Not every instrument is fortunate to have works by Mozart. But the horn is one instrument fortunate enough. Mozart Horn Concerti might be the most important solos for any horn player. Students and professionals alike come to this music often throughout their career. And it seems as if Mozart certainly enjoyed writing for horn. There's four horn concerti in his repertoire, and this, a horn quintet. He may have enjoyed the instrument, but he also enjoyed the person he was writing this music for. Mozart had a friend, a fine horn player, Joseph Leitgeb. There's not a lot known about this person's early career. We do know he was employed at the Esterházy estate when Haydn was the director. But soon another prince hired Leitgeb, and he moved to Salzburg, where he met Mozart, and the two remained close friends from then on out. Tonight we'll enjoy this music for horn by Mozart, his horn quintet, performed here by Hermann Baumann and Gewandhaus Quartet.

Gowanus Quartet and hornist Hermann Baumann with Mozart's Horn Quintet on Music Through the Night. How you doing tonight? Hope you're doing well and enjoying these performances. If you're not well, that is okay. That happens. I hope you stick around and the music can work on changing things around for you. That's exactly why we're here. We'll hear music by Italian composer Ottorino Respighi, a piece where he pays tribute to a group of lesser-known Russian composers, coming up in about 10 minutes.

One of the many legacy recordings here from conductor Gene Lamont and the ensemble Tafelmusik. They'll play selections from Indian Queen by Henry Purcell.

Selections from Indian Queen by Henry Purcell. Jean Lamon conducted Tafelmusik on Music Through the Night. 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With this piece of music, Italian composer Ottorino Respighi pays tribute to a group of lesser-known Russian composers. It's a piece called The Magic Pot. It's performed here by the Czechoslovak Radio Symphony Orchestra.

0: The Magic Pot by Ottorino Respighi. Adriano conducted the Czechoslovak Radio Symphony Orchestra on Music Through the Night. 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

There's a reason you hear the phrase, money talks. Sometimes people do things out of necessity. They agree to things they might not otherwise agree to because they need the money. Claude Debussy had faced years of debt with no end in sight. And then he was offered a commission to write music for a ballet. He thought the story behind the ballet was absurd, so he said no thanks. But money talks. And after his commission was doubled, he started and finished the job to cash the paycheck. Here's some music from that ballet. It's called Games.

Jeux, or Games, by Claude Debussy, a piece of music of his that's probably one of the least performed out of his orchestral works. We heard Royal Concertgebouw Orchestra, led by conductor Bernard Haitink, on Music Through the Night.

French composer Cécile Chaminade was enormously popular around the turn of the century, especially for musicians in the United States. In the decade or so before World War I, about 100 of these Chaminade clubs sprouted up across the country. This is where her music would be performed by and for her fans. So you can probably imagine the excitement when it was announced that Chaminade herself was coming to the States on a tour. In 1908, over the course of about 2 months, she performed in cities like Philadelphia, Minneapolis, Chicago, St. Louis, and of course, Carnegie Hall. Now, this was a time when the majority of music critics were men, and that meant that Chaminade's concerts got mixed reviews at best and downright sexist put-downs at worst. Here's a little of Cécile Chaminade's piano music.

Eric Parkin with music by Cécile Chaminade on Music Through the Night. It feels so good to get stuff done, to have a really productive day or weekend. And Franz Schubert had a productive time in his life when he was still a teenager. When he was only 17 years old, he was averaging 65 measures of music every day. And it was during that time he churned out this, his Symphony No. 2.

0: Franz Schubert wrote that symphony at 17 years old, his Symphony No. 2. We heard Chamber Orchestra of Europe, led by conductor Claudio Abbado, on Music Through the Night. It's great to have your company. Thanks a lot for being here. I'm Jalene Kahn.
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enjoy the little things. You've heard that saying or mantra or whatever you want to call it time and time again. But have you ever done it? Do you enjoy the little things? Do you take pleasure in a hug from your kid when you walk in the door? Or the most delicious salad you've ever had for lunch? Or seeing a butterfly on your afternoon walk? This music for Antonín Dvořák was an example of him enjoying the little things. He said he had as much fun as he would writing a large symphony when he wrote this. And you can hear the fun come out when you hear the piece. We'll enjoy the whole thing in about 10 minutes.

The ensemble La Serenissima is joined here by oboe and bassoon to play this concerto for oboe and bassoon by Vivaldi.

Concerto for Oboe and Bassoon by Vivaldi. Adrian Chandler conducted La Serenissima, and they were joined by oboist Rachel Chaplin and bassoonist Peter Whalen on Music Through the Night. This piece of music by Antonín Dvořák was an example of him enjoying the little things. He said this piece gave him as much pleasure as if he was composing a great symphony. It's Bagatelles.

Oliver Trindle played harmonium with Vogler Quartet, Bagatelles by Antonin Dvorak, music he wrote for a friend who wanted pieces so that they could arrange small chamber concerts at his home. Thanks a lot for being here tonight. It's really great to have your company.

This is common for parents to wait until your kids are out of school to start doing something you love or get back to doing something you love. And that was the case in the 19th century and early 20th century for Swedish composer Ica Peyron. Here's violin and piano playing one of her romances.

violinist Cecilia Zeliakus and pianist Bengt Forsberg, with a romance by Swedish composer Fredrika Peron. She usually shortened her name just to Ika, I-K-A. Tonight's classical music is supported by Legacy Box, committed to preserving family history by converting old home movies, film, and photos into digital files so those memories can be revisited and shared for generations to come. 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

0: You could maybe call that a classical music one-hit wonder. That was about it for success for Mikhail Ipolitov Ivanov, Caucasian Sketches, performed there by the Baltimore Symphony Orchestra under conductor David Zinman.
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You want to hope that you're going to get the job because you're the most qualified. You have the best experience and you're the most talented. And that's usually the case, right? But sometimes you get the job because you're in the right place at the right time. And because the person with the most talent and qualifications didn't show up. Dmitri Shostakovich got the job for writing this music because the other composer called in sick. Hear the whole story and some of this music in about 5 minutes. After French composer Erik Satie died, dozens of love letters that he never sent were found in his apartment. Modern composer Elena Katz-Chernin turns those love letters into beautiful piano miniatures.

Tamara Anna Chislovska with Unsent Love Letters by Elena Katz-Chernin. It's great to have you here as we enjoy these performances together. I'm Jalene Kahn. A Bach keyboard concerto coming up in about 20 minutes. Stick around for that. First, it's movie music from The Gadfly, written by Dmitri Shostakovich. Apparently, Shostakovich only got the job to write this music because the other composer, the one they really wanted, called in sick. And it worked out well for Shostakovich. Music from The Gadfly is some of his most popular. Here's The Romance from that film score.

You could call Dmitri Shostakovich the John Williams of his day. He wrote a lot of movie soundtracks, and The Gadfly remains one of his biggest hits. That was the romance from The Gadfly by Dmitri Shostakovich. Neville Marriner conducted Academy of St. Martin in the Fields. 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

0: The fourth movement from Symphony No. 3 by Danish composer Carl Nielsen. That was the Danish National Symphony Orchestra, led by Fabio Luisi, on Music Through the Night.
1: This is Bob Mueller with Ephemeris for Tuesday, May 19th. Today, the sun will be up for 14 hours and 58 minutes, setting at 9:08, and will rise tomorrow at 6:09. The moon, 3 days past new, will set at 1:01 tomorrow morning. The ancient Greeks used lunar eclipses to determine that the Earth is a sphere and worked on determining the distance to the moon. From ancient times, the Greeks knew that an eclipse of the moon was caused by the Earth's shadow falling on the moon. Since the Earth's shadow was always circular, no matter where the moon was in the sky during the eclipse, the Earth must be a sphere, since that's the only three-dimensional body that always casts a circular shadow. They also used the size of the Earth's shadow to estimate the distance to the moon. The lunar distance, on average, is 60.8 times the Earth's radius away. The first estimates were about a third of that. Hipparchus, in the 2nd century BCE, got much closer at 60 Earth radii.
0: With his performances, pianist Ramin Bahrami takes inspiration from his role model, Glenn Gould, but he doesn't imitate Gould. Enjoy this performance now of Bahrami with Leipzig Gewandhaus Orchestra, playing Bach's Keyboard Concerto No. 3.

That's a recording from 2009 by pianist Ramin Bahrami and Leipzig Gewandhaus Orchestra with conductor Ricardo Chailly. After those concerts, German critics hailed Bahrami as a wizard of sound, a poet of the keyboard, and an extraordinary artist who has the courage to face Bach in a truly personal way. We heard Bach's Keyboard Concerto No. 3.

Howard Hanson was commissioned by the Met in New York City in the 1930s to write this, Marymount Suite. It's performed here by the Seattle Symphony.

Marymount Suite by Howard Hanson. Gerard Schwartz conducted the Seattle Symphony. I'm Jalene Kahn. It's great to have your company. Thanks for being here.

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When he was a kid, flutist Chris Norman was called an odd duck. And he says he still is today. Chris Norman was 10 years old when he heard someone play the flute, and he said he loved it right away. It was one of those moments when everything else in the world seemed to disappear. He remembers having this tunnel vision to that extraordinary sound. Today, this odd duck has his own line of wooden flutes. We'll talk more about his love of the wooden flute when he plays for you in the next hour. Here's a sampling of a string quartet by Amanda Röntgenmeier. It's the second movement from a string quartet in A major performed by the Ziliakus Quartet.

The second movement from a string quartet by Amanda Röntgenmeier, performed there by the Ziliakus Quartet. Coming up, we'll hear a violin and guitar arrangement of Ave Maria. I hope you can stick around. I'm Jillian Kahn, and it's great to have you here. It's the mid-1700s, and we're going to a celebration at a park directly across from Buckingham Palace. The English and the French just signed a treaty to bring to an end an 8-year war, and the English are planning big here. Cannons and fireworks, and of course music. George Friedrich Handel was commissioned to write this music, and it was really successful, and it has been ever since. Although the fireworks show didn't go as planned. It was raining, so hardly any of the fireworks lit properly, and the few that did managed to catch the stage on fire.

The Overture from Music for the Royal Fireworks by George Friedrich Handel. Trevor Pinnock conducted English Concert. This is a cool name for a guitar ensemble. They are the Great Necks, and they'll perform Danzón No. 2 by Arturo Márquez.

0: a guitar trio better known as the Great Necks, performing Danzón No. 2 by Arturo Márquez. Guitar and violin play an arrangement of Schubert's Ave Maria coming up in just a minute.
1: It's May 19th, and this is your Michigan Minute, where on this day in 1903, Buick, now a division of GM, was incorporated in Detroit. David Dunbar Buick and Walter L. Marr built the first automobile to be called a Buick just before the turn of the century, but the company wasn't incorporated until 3 years later. Also in 1930, the world's first recorded identical quadruplets were born at Sparrow Hospital in Lansing. The story made international headlines for being a medical marvel, not to mention some humor found in the girls' names. Sisters Edna A., Wilma B., Sarah C., and Helen D. were named after the initials of Edward W. Sparrow Hospital, plus middle initials for birth order. As local celebrities, Mayor Laird Troyer hired the girls' unemployed father, Carl Morlock, to the vacant office of Lansing City Constable. The adorable quad of little ladies helped their father win re-election by a landslide in 1931, and he went on to serve as constable for 16 years. And that is your Michigan Minute.

originally titled Ellen's Third Song. It was a song written as a prayer to the Virgin Mary from a frightened girl named Ellen. Franz Schubert's rendition of Ave Maria, performed by violinist Chen Yi and guitarist Lars Hannibal. Muzio Clementi was a contemporary of Mozart's, and he was a bit of a rival of Mozart's, too. Mozart just wasn't a fan, but Beethoven was. Beethoven held Clementi in high regard. Here's Clementi's Symphony No. 1.

0: Francesco Lavecchia conducted the Rome Symphony Orchestra with Symphony No. 1 by Muzio Clementi.
1: I'm Isabel Lee, and this May, we're celebrating Asian American and Pacific Islander Heritage Month here on Classical IPR by featuring just some of the many AAPI artists of Interlaken who play significant roles in the classical music world. Throughout this month, listen for segments profiling Interlaken alum and faculty such as Tina Chu, Nicholas Pan, and Deborah Lou Harder. For more information about each artist and how Classical IPR is recognizing AAPI Heritage Month, please visit classicalipr.org.

Modern flutist Chris Norman says that the modern metal flute for him is a bit too cumbersome. He prefers a wooden flute. He says it sounds more like his voice. And he loves the simple wooden flute so much that he started a line of his own. You'll hear him perform with one along with Camarada Bariloche. This is South American Suite by Brian Packham.

0: Brian Packham wrote that South American suite for flutist Chris Norman, who performed there with Camarada Bariloche. Hope you enjoyed that performance. It's always nice to listen along with you. I'm Jalene Kahn. Thanks a lot for being here.
1: This is Bob Mueller with Ephemeris for Tuesday, May 19th. Today, the sun will be up for 14 hours and 58 minutes, setting at 9:08, and it will rise tomorrow at 6:09. The moon, 3 days past new, will set at 1:01 tomorrow morning. The ancient Greeks used lunar eclipses to determine that the Earth is a sphere and worked on determining the distance to the moon. From ancient times, the Greeks knew that an eclipse of the moon was caused by the Earth's shadow falling on the moon. Since the Earth's shadow was always circular, no matter where the moon was in the sky during the eclipse, the Earth must be a sphere, since that's the only three-dimensional body that always casts a circular shadow. They also used the size of the Earth's shadow to estimate the distance to the moon. The lunar distance, on average, is 60.8 times the Earth's radius away. The first estimates were about a third of that. Hipparchus, in the 2nd century BCE, got much closer at 60 Earth radii.
2: Well, good morning. It's 7 o'clock. 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I'll be with you until 10 o'clock this morning. It is a bit of a drizzly Tuesday morning, light rain right now and 66 degrees. A dense fog advisory is in effect this morning for northern Lake Michigan, Lake Huron, and east Lake Superior until noon. Today we'll have a high in the upper 70s with a chance of spotty showers throughout the day. And if you took advantage of the great weather last weekend to plant some flowers, you might have to bring them in tonight. There's a patchy frost advisory. 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
3: Live from NPR News in Washington, I'm Corva Coleman. Six states are holding primaries today from Pennsylvania to Oregon. Some will show the reach of President Trump's endorsement power. NPR's Domenico Montanaro says some GOP candidates are appealing to very conservative party members in primaries, and it's not clear yet how that will appeal to all voters in a general election.
4: Tonight we're going to see results from Senate primaries in Alabama and Georgia, where the Republicans, they're all trying to out-MAGA each other. Georgia is going to be particularly important to watch because it's a really important Senate race with Democrat John Ossoff as the incumbent. Republicans would really love to flip that seat, but the Republican primary electorate in Georgia is very conservative and very different than the general election one, which has become much more purple.
3: NPR's Domenico Montanaro reporting. San Diego police are investigating the shooting deaths yesterday of three men at the city's Islamic Center. They separately discovered the bodies of two males nearby who died by suicide. Police believe the males are responsible for the shootings. They're investigating the attack on the Islamic Center as a hate crime. Secretary of State Marco Rubio has announced a fresh round of sanctions against Cuba. These target 11 people and three governmental bodies. NPR's Michelle Kellerman reports Rubio has been stepping up pressure on Cuba.
5: The Interior Ministry, the National Police, and the Directorate of Intelligence are now all facing sanctions. Cuba's justice and energy ministers are among the 11 individuals singled out. Any property they may have in the U.S. will be frozen, and Americans are barred from doing business with them. Secretary Rubio says in a statement that these, quote, regime-aligned actors are to blame for the suffering of the Cuban people and the failing economy. Cuba blames a U.S. oil embargo for the latest humanitarian crisis. The U.S. rejects that, but the crisis began after the Trump administration ousted the leader of Venezuela, which was Cuba's main oil supplier. Michelle Kellerman, NPR News, the State Department.
3: One of the largest electricity producers in the U.S. could soon grow even bigger. NextEra Energy plans to acquire Dominion Energy. NPR's Stephen Bisaha reports this comes as electricity prices are already rising.
6: The merged company would cover Florida, North Carolina, South Carolina, and Virginia. Daryl West is a senior fellow at the Brookings Institution and says a bigger utility often comes with more lobbying power and stronger political ties.
7: Anytime there's a merger, there's a worry that customers might end up facing raising rates.
6: But he says state regulators still have power to oversee these companies.
7: And to make sure they're not gouging the consumers and that the large users pay their fair share.
6: Specifically, the power-hungry data centers fueling AI. Stephen Misaha, NPR News.
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8: Live from IPR News in Interlaken, I'm Ed Ronco. IPR has confirmed six voters in Antrim County whose registration in the qualified voter files held by the state has been canceled by County Clerk Victoria Bishop. This comes after Bishop told State Bureau of Elections officials in April that she has not canceled anyone. In her letter to the Bureau, she said, quote, "As far as altering voters in the QVF records, that would be none," adding, "I do not alter or remove people." But records obtained by IPR from Anzalona Township show changes to the qualified voter files made by Victoria Bishop. The State Bureau of Elections has asked twice now for a list of changes made by Bishop, and she has thus far refused to deliver. Beyond the six voters IPR has confirmed were canceled by Bishop, we also have confirmed with township clerks that at least eight additional voters in Antrim County have had their voters' status changed by the county clerk. If you are a voter in Antrim County or anywhere else, you can check your registration status by visiting the Michigan Voter Information Center. We've got a link to that, along with a portion of the changed voter file documents on our website. You can also contact your township clerk to confirm your voter registration status well in advance of upcoming elections. Expect intermittent lane closures today on US 31 near Hartman Road, where crews are installing a long-awaited traffic signal. The intersection has become very busy because of the damage to the Beitner Road area further south, which washed out during April floods and likely will not be repaired until the fall. As a result, Hartman has been handling more east-west traffic, but without a signal, long backups form as drivers try to turn onto busy US 31. New workforce housing will soon be available for rent in northern Michigan. WCMU's Emma George Griffin has those details.
9: The building is the newest and tallest in downtown Grayling. Michigan Community Capital bought the building 8 years ago and created a 40-unit apartment complex using state grants. Marilyn Krumka is the vice president of development for the nonprofit.
10: The focus was always, you know, building second homes for people or investment properties for, like, you know, short-term rentals. And so we've got a lot of catch-up to do across the state on, creating housing just for, like, regular working people.
9: The building is a big change for the area, according to Krumka. To make it feel more like Grayling, it's filled with decor made by local artists. Krumka says the building also has two commercial spaces for rent, and leases start on June 1st. I'm Emma George Griffin.
8: And this is IPR News.
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That was the Cochran and McAllister guitar duo, Matthew Cochran and Matthew McAllister. They recorded that in Studio A here at Classical IPR in 2023. Letter from Home by Pat Metheny, arranged by Matthew Cochran. 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In-person and live stream tickets available at tciaf.com. Well, next a piece by Mozart Camargo Guarnieri. His actually full name is Wolfgang Amadeus Mozart Camargo Guarnieri. His father was an Italian who had a real love for European music. Well, Mozart Guarnieri was a Brazilian composer whose popularity spread to the U.S. in the 1940s, and we're going to hear one of his most popular orchestral works from that time, written in 1941, Encantamento, or Incantation. It's performed here by the Bolivar Symphony Orchestra of Venezuela, led by Maximiano Valdez.

Incantamento, or Incantation, by Mozart Camargo Guarnieri, here on Classical IPR. It's 18 minutes past 7 o'clock, a little drizzly this morning. We'll have a high in the upper 70s today, with a chance of showers throughout the day. I'm Christy Lesperance. Thanks for joining me this morning. Well, American composer Philip Glass didn't seriously start studying the piano until he was 15 years old. So to make up for lost time in laying down a good technical foundation, he composed his own exercises meant to improve his own skills. He wrote 20 etudes over 22 years, and now they're sort of a journal of his progress. We're going to hear number 15. This is performed by pianist Víkingur Ólafsson. Etude number 15 by Philip Glass.

Pianist Víkingur Ólafsson with Philip Glass's Etude No. 15 here on Classical IPR. It's 26 minutes past 7 o'clock on this Tuesday morning. Thanks for joining me today. I'm Christy L'Espérance. Well, this has probably happened to you. Yesterday, I was on the phone with somebody, and towards the end of the conversation, their cell service dropped, but that was no problem. I just texted our wrap-up. But early phone calls were a regular hassle. Instead of an instant digital ring getting through to a person you were calling involved a labor-intensive multi-step process with human operators plugging you in and fragile physical wires. So those early phone connections were what you might call hesitating. Blues composer W.C. Handy published a song about these frustrations in 1911. The Hesitating Blues describes a frustrated lover just desperately trying to reach his sweetheart on the phone, continuously getting stymied by that hesitating nature of early phone connections. We're going to hear the Paragon Ragtime Orchestra now, led by Rick Benjamin, with W.C. Handy's The Hesitating Blues.

W.C. Handy's The Hesitating Blues here on Classical IPR. That was the Paragon Ragtime Orchestra. I'm Christy Lesperance. Thanks for joining me this morning. On this day, May 19th in 1926, the National Broadcasting Company, NBC, was founded by the Radio Corporation of America, RCA. This was the first major permanent full-service radio network in the United States, with high-quality, coast-to-coast programming. And that service would transform the radio into a nationwide household appliance. Before long, NBC divided into two networks, the red one, which was for entertainment, and the blue one, which was news. And the blue one later became ABC. Well, kind of to commemorate that, I think we should listen to a performance that was broadcast on the radio. In 1963 to 64, the Interlochen Arts Academy Orchestra performed this work. It was a world premiere at Interlochen. Alan Hovhaness's Variations and Fugue for Orchestra. George C. Wilson led the Academy Orchestra, and we're going to hear that recording right now. Hovhaness, Variations and Fugue for Orchestra, the world premiere given by the Interlochen Arts Academy Orchestra.

Well, that was the world premiere performance of Alan Hovhaannis' Variations and Fugue for Orchestra. That work was commissioned by Interlochen Arts Academy, and it was performed by the Interlochen Arts Academy Student Orchestra in 1963-1964. That performance was given in Lincoln Center, then called Philharmonic Hall, in March of 1964. You're listening to Classical IPR. I'm Christy Lesperance. It is the end of a school year for Interlochen. Today's the last day of classes. But over the next 3 days, Wednesday through Friday, its annual festival will be happening with performances and showcases and recitals. You can join Classical IPR for all 3 days of that with some live broadcasts of Interlochen Arts Academy student performances from campus, plus highlights from the rest of the year. And it all starts tomorrow on Classical IPR. That's Festival from Interlochen Arts Academy. Well, we're going all the way back to the early 1500s now. A dump is a slow piece usually played on a lute, and the name dump probably comes from the Irish word dump, which means lament. There's some famous dumps, My Lady Carey's dump and the Duke of Somerset's dump. We're going to hear one from the top lutenist in England in the first half of the 16th century, Philip Van Wilder. This is Arthur's dump, performed by lutenist Christopher Wilson.

That was lutenist Christopher Wilson with Philip van Wilder's Arthur's Dump here on Classical IPR. Well, it is the end of the school year for most people. This last weekend were a lot of graduations, some are this weekend, and then others happening in June. Early June. Well, Johannes Brahms composed his academic festival overture in 1880 as kind of an ironic thank you to the University of Breslau for an honorary doctorate. They were expecting a grand, dignified ceremony piece, but instead he delivered this boisterous medley of rowdy German student drinking songs. The Academic Festival Overture by Johannes Brahms. It's performed here now by the Scottish Chamber Orchestra, led by Sir Charles McCarris.

The Scottish Chamber Orchestra, led by Sir Charles McHarris, with Johannes Brahms' Academic Festival Overture here on Classical IPR. This is Interlaken Public Radio, WIAA, Interlaken 88.7, WIAB, Mackinac City 88.5, and W234BU, Traverse City 94.7. So glad you've chosen to join me this morning. I've got music written by Rena Esmail coming up in just a moment. Well, May is Asian American and Pacific Islander Heritage Month. Throughout May, Classical IPR's Isabel Lee will highlight some of the influential AAPI musicians that have ties to Interlaken. So today, we're going to hear about composer Rena Esmail.

Fire. It's an energy that is capable of mass destruction and yet also fuels warmth and healing. Composer Rina Esmail illustrates this paradox with enchanting textures in her composition, Terra Inferma, performed by Interlaken alumna and harpist Yolanda Condonassis with the Interlaken Center for the Arts Orchestra and Choir. I'm Isabel Lee, and this May, we're celebrating Asian American and Pacific Islander Heritage Month here on Classical IPR by featuring just some of the many AAPI artists of Interlaken who play significant roles in the classical music world. Today, we're featuring Indian American composer Rina Esmail. As the only child of two Indian immigrant parents, she merges traditions in Western music with her background in Hindustani music. For example, she used ancient Hindustani rags as the foundation for Terra Inferma, which was recently premiered and recorded in collaboration with Interlaken in the fall of 2025. This seven-movement harp and percussion concerto was composed in response to her own experiences with the Los Angeles wildfires in the beginning of 2025. It depicts the stages of a wildfire from the moment a spark ignites to the terrifying moments when it spreads. The moments when we process the scale of the destruction

And finally, when the flame that destroys becomes the light at the end of the tunnel. Listen to a small flame of hope guiding us in this final movement, titled Facing the Flame.

Through Terra Infirma, Rena Esmail not only draws attention to the scale of worsening natural disasters due to climate change, but also provides an invaluable opportunity for Interlaken students to gain first-hand experience with premiering new music and recording an album, which is now available on Azika Records.

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1: You can listen to Classical IPR throughout the month of May for more spotlights on music of Asian American and Pacific Islander classical musicians connected with Interlochen. Well, Rena Esmail has been visiting the Interlochen campus quite a bit this school year as she put finishing touches on her new music and performances and recording sessions for the 2026 commercial album recorded at Interlochen called Terra Infirma. On the album is a work titled Earth Speaks Curiosity. Let's listen to the first movement of that work called Ethereal. This is its world premiere recording, and it features Grammy-nominated harpist and Academy alum from the 1980s, Yolanda Condonassis, performing alongside the Interlochen Arts Academy Choir, led by Carter Smith.

That was the opening movement called Ethereal from Rena Esmail's Earth Speaks Curiosity. That comes from the 2026, this year, commercial album release of the Interlochen Arts Academy Choir and Orchestra and other pieces, and harpist Yolanda Kananassis. That was the name of that album is Terra Infirma. You're listening to Classical IPR, and looking ahead to Performance Today this morning, which airs from 10 until noon on weekdays, we're going to hear a recording of pianist Kara Huber, who teaches on the Interlochen piano faculty. She also attended Academy in the aughts, the 2000s. We're going to hear Kara's Interlochen performance of Joan Tower's Love Letter on Performance Today later on. But right now, let's listen to Kara from a 2022 IPR Studio A recording of Scott Joplin's Solace.

That was pianist Kara Huber with Scott Joplin's Solace. She recorded that here at IPR Studio A in 2022. And we will hear more of Kara Huber later on this morning on Performance Today when they broadcast her performance here at Interlochen of Joan Tower's Love Letter. Well, here is a piece with a solemn title, but not a very tragic vibe, I don't think. It's the Elegant Overture Solennelle, or the Solemn Overture, by Alexander Glazunov. We'll hear the Bamberg Symphony with Naimi Järvi conducting here on Classical IPR.

Well, that is some really joyful music for a piece titled Solemn Overture. That was by Alexander Glazunov, the Bamberg Symphony, led by Nemi Yervi on Classical IPR. It's 8:26, and looking outside, it's still pretty cloudy, a little bit of dripping from the eaves from the recent rain, 64 degrees right now. There is a dense fog advisory in effect this morning for northern Lake Michigan, Lake Huron, and eastern Lake Superior. That lasts until noon today. We'll have upper 70s by the end of the afternoon with showers possible throughout. And tonight, if you took advantage of that beautiful weather on Saturday to plant some flowers, maybe, we have a patchy frost in the forecast for tonight. So you might want to cover those or bring them in. The temperatures could dip into the upper 30s with a chance of showers overnight tonight. And then the same deal with the patchy frost tomorrow night. Well, according to the Los Angeles Guitar Quartet, there is an invisible fifth member with them on stage. That would be coffee. Coffee is supposedly an essential element of the group's backstage routine, and they've admitted to their meticulous pursuit of the most perfect espresso as the secret engine driving their extensive tours and recording sessions. Well, let's hear how it worked out for them here. Here's a bunch of klezmer dances performed by the Los Angeles Guitar Quartet, and probably four really good espressos on stage as well.

Klezmer dances performed by the Los Angeles Guitar Quartet and an unmentioned clarinetist who also provides energy right along with the espressos that quartet drinks before their recording sessions. You're listening to Classical IPR. It's 8:35 on this Tuesday morning. And we're going to hear music from the television series Lord of the Rings, The Rings of Power. That's an epic drama that's set thousands of years before the events of Tolkien's The Hobbit and The Lord of the Rings. Bear McCreary wrote the soundtrack for that television series, and it's full of interesting details. For example, while McCreary used a traditional 90-piece orchestra and very peaceful choirs to record at legendary venues like Abbey Road, he also recorded a specialized scream choir based in Finland. This 40-person group was brought in specifically to perform the aggressive screams in the battle chants. Wonder if we'll get to hear a little bit of that. Here's a suite from the series, Lord of the Rings, The Rings of Power, music by Bear McCreary.

We just heard selections from the original television series soundtrack to Bear McCreary's Lord of the Rings, The Rings of Power, here on Classical IPR. It's 15 minutes before 9 o'clock. You can stay up to date with the latest concerts and music news by signing up for IPR's email newsletter. 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There are a whole lot of plans that are being made and that are already solidified for this summer for Classical IPR events like at the Little Fleet and Soundgarden Project performances, as well as other performances, World Youth Symphony Orchestra broadcasts. You can find out about all of them and stay up to date with it by signing up for the newsletter at classicalipr.org. Well, next we have a work by Fanny Mendelssohn, an overture. It's a groundbreaking piece. It's her only purely orchestral work. And despite being a really prolific composer of over 450 pieces, she navigated very severe societal barriers. Orchestral music was normally not entrusted to the ladies. And so this piece here, the performance that we're going to hear, entrusts the music to many ladies. The Women's Philharmonic is led here by Joanne Folletta. This is Fanny Mendelssohn's Overture.

Fanny Mendelssohn's Overture, performed by the Women's Philharmonic, led by Joanne Folletta. It's just a few minutes before 9 o'clock. This is Classical IPR, Interlochen Public Radio, WIAA Interlochen 88.7, WIAB Mackinac City 88.5, and W234BU Traverse City 94.7. You can bring us anywhere by streaming us online at classicalipr.org or by listening through the IPR mobile app. Thank you for joining me this morning. I'm Christy L'Esperance, and today, May 19th, is the birth date of British composer Alice Mary Smith, born this day in 1839. She is the first known British woman to compose a symphony, and her impressive C minor symphony debuted in 1863 when she was only 24 years old. She wrote two symphonies and lots of other works, but we're going to hear the other symphony right now, the one in A minor. It's performed here by the London Mozart Players, Howard Shelley conducting.

The Symphony in A Minor by Alice Mary Smith, born this day in 1839. You're listening to Classical IPR, Interlochen Public Radio. If you would like to make an extra special start to a classical music lover's birthday in your life, you can do that by sending a birthday message through Classical IPR. All you need to do is text their name, their birth date, and an optional message, and we'll read it around 9 o'clock in the morning and pair it with a piece of music that was written or performed by a musician who shares that same birthday. So the number to text a birthday message for someone in your life through Classical IPR is 833-490-4718. 833-490-4718. Well, it's 26 minutes past 9 o'clock, and we're going to listen to a performance by the Aeolus Quartet. They held a multi-day residency at the Interlochen Center for the Arts in August of 2024. They served as teaching faculty then and performing multiple recitals. We're going to hear a movement from a string quintet by Mozart from one of those recitals at Interlochen. They're joined by violist DJ Cheek. This is the string quintet number 3 in C major, the opening movement.

That was the opening movement to the string quintet number 3 in C major, recorded right here in Interlaken in 2024 by the Aeolus Quartet, along with extra violist DJ Cheek. You're listening to Classical IPR. It's 20 minutes before 10 o'clock. And, you know, we're ending the end of the school year and looking forward to the summer. And Classical IPR already has a huge lineup of live music events that you can take part in. Some of them are to be enjoyed in person only, and then others will also be broadcast live here on Classical IPR. And they include our Classical IPR happy hours at the Little Fleet, also the World Youth Symphony Orchestra broadcasts throughout the summer, and the Soundgarden Project performances, which will be popping up throughout the region. You can stay up to date with all of these latest concerts and music news by signing up for IPR's email newsletter at classicalipr.org. Well, Schumann composed all 4 pieces in his fairy tale narrations at his home in Dusseldorf in just 3 days. It was kind of a dark period of his life, but he brought a lot of lightness and life to these variations. We're going to hear them performed now by clarinetist Edward Brunner, Kim Kashkashian, violist, and pianist Robert Levin. Robert Schumann's fairy tale narrations.

Robert Schumann didn't give titles to his fairy tale narrations that attach themselves to actual tales. He just gave mood markings. So that last one was just called Lively, Very Marked. It was performed there by clarinetist Edward Bruner, Kim Kashkashian, violist and pianist Robert Levin. You're listening to Classical IPR. Coming up in just a few minutes, performance today. And on today's program, we'll be treated to a portion of a recital given by pianist Kara Huber of music by Joan Tower. We're going to hear that on performance today, which starts in a few minutes. But first, let's hear a performance given by Byron Janis. This is the Three-Cornered Hat Miller's Dance by Manuel de Falla. These were kind of secret Soviet recordings that were given back to him 50 years after the performance.

0: Byron Janis performing The Miller's Dance by Manuel de Falla on Classical IPR, Interlaken Public Radio, WIAA, Interlaken, WIAB, Mackinac City, and W234BU, Traverse City. Voices you know and music you love. I'm Christy L'Esperance. I'll see you tomorrow.
1: Wynton Marsalis dreamed of this sound for decades. Starting in high school, he imagined combining the blues with a full symphonic sound. It took 30 years, but that long-held dream became a reality in his Blues Symphony. Marsalis says there's a basic truth to the blues. Life is hard. Things are going to get rough. But the blues, he says, that's how you feel that pain, acknowledge it, cry about it, live through it. And when you get through it, it's time to dance. From APM, American Public Media, this is Performance Today. I'm Valerie Kaler. The Blues Symphony by Wynton Marsalis from a concert in Minneapolis ahead this hour. That performance from the Minnesota Orchestra coming up in about 20 minutes. Right now, let's hear a gentle hymn written by Julia Perry, a remarkable 20th century American composer whose work is only recently coming to light. It's called Ye Who Seek the Truth. Perry wrote it for tenor solo, choir, and organ. This is an arrangement for orchestra by Janina Norpoff. James Blatchley is leading the experiential orchestra.

James Blatchley led the experiential orchestra in Ye Who Seek the Truth. Composer Julia Perry wrote the piece for tenor, chorus, and organ in 1955, and Janina Norpoth made that arrangement for strings. From APM, American Public Media, this is Performance Today. I'm Valerie Kaler, glad to have you along for today's musical adventures and discoveries. On the way this hour, the evolving relationship between soloist and concerto, and sending a love letter into the universe. Right now, let's stop in on a little musical menagerie. The concertino we're about to hear is just that, a mini concerto. The piano is ostensibly the soloist, but everybody in the ensemble takes a turn in the spotlight in true chamber music fashion. Moravian composer Leoš Janáček wrote his concertino in 1925, when apparently he came down with a severe case of whimsy. I said menagerie a second ago. That's not quite right. Menagerie implies a curated and contained collection of critters. But Janáček's music is a bit more charmingly chaotic than that. There's no anthropomorphic narrative arc, no moral to the story, just a series of random animal encounters. Listen for a fidgety squirrel in the second movement, right after we hear from one very grumpy hedgehog in the opening movement. Leoš Janáček's concertino for piano, horn, clarinet, and strings, from a concert presented by La Jolla Music Society.

0: a series of random encounters with animals. The Concertino for Piano, Horn, Clarinet, and Strings by Leos Janacek. That performance from the Conrad Prebys Performing Arts Center was presented by La Jolla Music Society. Thomas Addis was the pianist, with clarinetist Mark Simpson, bassoonist Eleni Katz, Stefan Dorr played horn, Blake Pouliot and Diana Cohen were the violinists, and violist Masumi Perostad rounded out that band. Leos Janacek, born in Moravia, was an obsessive collector of Moravian folk music, and he had a keen ear for the rhythms of speech there. Its clipped rise and fall found its way into his music, like the concertino we just heard. In a moment, Cry It Out. Then Dance It Out. Bluesy catharsis in symphonic form. 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
1: It's May 19th, and this is your Michigan Minute, where on this day in 1903, Buick, now a division of GM, was incorporated in Detroit. David Dunbar Buick and Walter L. Marr built the first automobile to be called a Buick just before the turn of the century, but the company wasn't incorporated until 3 years later. Also, in 1930, the world's first recorded identical quadruplets were born at Sparrow Hospital in Lansing. The story made international headlines for being a medical marvel, not to mention some humor found in the girls' names. Sisters Edna A., Wilma B., Sarah C., and Helen D. were named after the initials of Edward W. Sparrow Hospital, plus middle initials for birth order. As local celebrities, Mayor Laird Troyer hired the girls' unemployed father, Carl Morlock, to the vacant office of Lansing City Constable. The adorable quad of little ladies helped their father win re-election by a landslide in 1931, and he went on to serve as constable for 16 years. And that is your Michigan Minute.
0: For composer and trumpeter Wynton Marsalis, there's a basic point to the blues. Life brings hard times. And when you use sound and groove to release those hard times, better times will come. He told our friends at New Classical Tracks that his Blues Symphony expresses the hard times and their release.
2: The perspective of tragedy is a fact of life, and the optimism that it takes to confront that tragedy first starts with identifying it. And then once you can identify it, you play with it. So it goes through the whole human history of playing, which is close to praying. Figure priesthood, people get dressed up. There's some type of reenactment, right? Any religious ceremony, there's a reenactment of something that you say, these are the values we want to reinforce in the community through reenactment. That's the blues. It's a reenactment.
0: The Blues Symphony stretches from moments of deep sorrow to rollicking swing and boisterous Afro-Latin dance. But don't let the groove of the music fool you into thinking the blues is simply a band-aid or a way to push reality to the side.
2: Because on the blues, you're not playing like this didn't happen. You're playing like this happened, but I'm still out. And it's ultimate kind of an optimism that's not naive.
0: So let's acknowledge the hard times and then cry and dance to release them. Conductor Christian Macellaro is leading the Minnesota Orchestra in Minneapolis in highlights from the Symphony No. 2, the Blues Symphony by Wynton Marsalis. We'll pick it up from a movement called Swimming in Sorrow.

0: Composer Wynton Marsalis says, quote, "The blues helps you remember back before the troubles on hand and in mind, and they carry you on the wings of angels to a timeless, higher ground." We just heard Wynton Marsalis's symphonic ode to the power of blues from a concert in Minneapolis. Highlights from his Blues Symphony, beginning with a movement called Swimming in Sorrow, followed by Danzón y Mambo, Choro y Samba. Conductor Christian Macellaru led the Minnesota Orchestra in concert. Wynton Marsalis, founder and leader of Jazz at Lincoln Center for nearly 40 years now, recently announced that he intends to step down as artistic director in July of 2027. He'll continue to advise through June of 28 and then retain a perpetual board position, serving as institutional memory and insight. Marsalis says he's looking forward to identifying the next generation of leadership for Jazz at Lincoln Center. In a moment, the fondest of farewells. 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
1: Interlochen Arts Academy's annual festival is a multi-day celebration of student accomplishments in all seven arts areas. 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

In November of 2022, composer Joan Tower lost her husband, Jeff, after 50 years together. She said her life fell apart. She felt unsafe, vulnerable. In the days and weeks and months that followed, Tower found comfort in four very specific things. Friends who kept her company, a jigsaw puzzle that provided distraction, and served as a metaphor for putting the pieces of her own broken life back together. Playing the piano. She found great order and organization in playing the music of Bach, Beethoven, and Chopin. She could not wait to get to the piano every day. And eventually, writing music. When her own compositions finally started coming again, she wrote this next piece in honor of her husband, Jeff. Very short piece, just 2.5 minutes, for 50 years of marriage. This is Love Letter by Joan Tower. Pianist Kara Huber in concert in Interlochen, Michigan.

0: Love Letter by Joan Tower, written in honor of her husband Jeff, who died in 2022. We heard it played by pianist Kara Huber in concert in Interlochen, Michigan. For most of her adult life, Joan Tower has had a strict daily composition schedule, but understandably, that fell by the wayside after the death of her husband. She said that for the first time in 60 years, she could not focus or compose. Everything dried up. Her confidence was gone. Tower was able to play the piano, and she found great comfort in the structured musical spaces of other composers. And when she eventually did return to composing, she found that her style had changed. Several of her recent works are also directly inspired by her late husband, including her new saxophone concerto and her string quartet. 87 years old, composing from the heart, American composer Joan Tower. All of our programming, by the way, is only possible because listeners support our local public radio stations. 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I'm Valerie Kaler. 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
2: This is bird note. Bird beaks, or bills, come in many shapes and sizes, and birds use them for just about everything. To collect food, to preen, fight, court, chop holes in trees, weave nests, and more. But in order for a bird to fly, its beak must weigh as little as possible. So beaks have evolved to be ultra-light, like birds' hollow bones and feathers. Just what is this versatile appendage made of? At its core, both upper and lower halves of a beak contain light, bony projections that extend from the skull. These bony parts are covered with a sheath of a tough material called keratin. It's the same stuff that makes up tortoise shells, the scales and claws of reptiles, and our own hair and fingernails. The keratin sheath makes the beak tough, durable, and shiny. The sheath grows continuously because a beak wears down with use. Picture a shorebird, like this black oyster catcher, flipping rocks and hammering shells all day. Ancient birds were weighed down with jaws and teeth, making flight far more challenging. But the beak of a modern bird, whether it belongs to an eagle, toucan, or hummingbird, is a marvel fit for life on the wing. For Bird Note, I'm Mary McCann. Today's show brought to you by the Bobolink Foundation.

Here's a little Barber chamber music to whet your appetite for that concerto. The second movement from the Cello Sonata by Samuel Barber. Isita Kanemason plays piano, her brother Sheku Kanemason playing the cello, from their album called Muse.

It begins slowly, gently, sweetly, and picks up quite a bit of energy along the way. That was the second movement from the cello sonata by American composer Samuel Barber, a piece he wrote in 1932. That recording by musical siblings, cellist Sheku Kanemason and pianist Isita Kanemason. From an album they made in 2021, we heard one movement of that Barber sonata. Barber's violin concerto still to come this hour. From APM, American Public Media, this is Performance Today, taking you to concerts around the world. I'm Valerie Kaler. On the way this hour, Dances with Birds, and a violin concerto that manages to be both soft-edged and razor-sharp. Right now, it's music by Samuel Coleridge Taylor, an African-British composer of the late 1800s, early 1900s. He lived most of his short life in London, toured this country three times, invited to the White House by Teddy Roosevelt, only 37 years old when he died of pneumonia. So he did not write a ton of music, but what he did compose includes some real treasures. Here's a piece he wrote at the age of 23, The Ballade for Orchestra by Samuel Coleridge Taylor.

0: Music written in 1898 by African-British composer Samuel Coleridge Taylor, his Ballade for Orchestra. We heard it from a concert at Walk Festival Hall, right at the base of the ski lifts in Teton Village, Wyoming. Conductor Christian Reif led the Grand Teton Music Festival Orchestra. You can hear that ballade again on the PT page, where complete audio of all our shows is available online for 30 days after broadcast. We also now have so many musical resources for kids and families, including what we call Class Notes. It is a huge library of musical lessons and curriculum, more than 100 lessons that help K-12 teachers find new ideas and save time, lessons that can be adapted in all kinds of ways to fit your classroom. Class Notes. Check them out. One of the many musical features for young people online at yourclassical.org. In a moment, check out the moves on that sandhill crane and other flights of fancy dancing. 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
1: This is Bob Mueller with Ephemeris for Tuesday, May 19th. Today, the sun will be up for 14 hours and 58 minutes, setting at 9:08, and will rise tomorrow at 6:09. The moon, 3 days past new, will set at 1:01 tomorrow morning. The ancient Greeks used lunar eclipses to determine that the Earth is a sphere and worked on determining the distance to the moon. From ancient times, the Greeks knew that an eclipse of the moon was caused by the Earth's shadow falling on the moon. Since the Earth's shadow was always circular, no matter where the moon was in the sky during the eclipse, the Earth must be a sphere, since that's the only three-dimensional body that always casts a circular shadow. They also used the size of the Earth's shadow to estimate the distance to the moon. The lunar distance, on average, is 60.8 times the Earth's radius away. The first estimates were about a third of that. Hipparchus, in the 2nd century BCE, got much closer at 60 Earth radii.
0: When it's time to impress, birds really know how to do it, through dance. For example, the male red-capped manakin bends his head down so his bright yellow thighs are on full display, and then he scurries his feet side to side across the branch in an incredible moonwalk impression. Male sandhill cranes attract attention by stretching their wings and throwing clumps of dirt into the air. Once they've attracted a partner, sandhill cranes begin their dance with a bow, and then they leap in the air, flapping their wings. I was just watching videos of a Renaissance court dance called a galliard, and I thought, aha, this looks and feels like the human equivalent of one of those avian mating dances. The galliard is athletic and vigorous, as far as court dances go. It involves hopping in patterns from one foot to the other the whole time, except for the occasional giant leap that men were allowed to do in a way to show off for their partners. Even if it didn't attract a partner, anyone who danced the galliard got a pretty dang good leg workout. A composer aptly named William Byrd wrote several pieces he called galliards. This one follows directly after a pavane, another popular dance of the time. Pianist Vadim Kolodenko in concert in St. Paul, Minnesota, playing the first pavane and galliard by William Byrd.

two dances from the English Renaissance. The first, Pavon and Galliard by William Byrd. Pianist Vadim Kolodenko gave that performance in the Mayor's Concert Hall at McAllister College in beautiful St. Paul, Minnesota, a concert presented by the Frederic Chopin Society. Vadim Kolodenko was born in Kyiv, Ukraine, in 1986. He took piano lessons first at home there in Kyiv and then in Moscow. His big breakthrough came in 2013 when he won first prize, the gold medal, at the Clyburn Piano Competition in Fort Worth, Texas. Audiences in Fort Worth loved him so much. He felt so at home there, he actually lived in the Fort Worth area for several years. Now he lives in Luxembourg, turning 39 this year and playing concerts all around the world. Pianist Vadim Kolodenko. So happy to share music with you here every day. 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

0: org. 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
1: I'm Isabel Lee, and this May, we're celebrating Asian American and Pacific Islander Heritage Month here on Classical IPR by featuring just some of the many AAPI artists of Interlaken who play significant roles in the classical music world. Throughout this month, listen for segments profiling Interlaken alum and faculty such as Tina Chu, Nicholas Pan, and Deborah Lou Harder. For more information about each artist and how Classical IPR is recognizing AAPI Heritage Month, please visit classicalipr.org.

Back in the 1930s, American composer Samuel Barber was commissioned to write a violin concerto. Soap magnate Samuel Fells, as in Fells Naphtha Soap, wanted a concerto for his son. As the work was being created, the son asked to see the progress so far. He was disappointed because it was so lyrical, so sweet, not nearly flashy enough to show off his nimble fingers. So he asked Barber to spice it up some, and Barber responded with this.

The son then said it was far too difficult, unplayable even. And for the last 90 years, violinists have been proving him wrong. Here's one delightful example. Violinist Randall Goosby knocks it out of the park with Ryan Bancroft and the German Symphony Orchestra at the Philharmonie in Berlin, the Violin Concerto by Samuel Barber.

0: Samuel Barber's Violin Concerto, written in 1939. We heard Randall Gooseby soloing with Ryan Bancroft leading the German Symphony Orchestra at the Philharmonie in Berlin. Randall Gooseby first learned the violin concerto by Samuel Barber when he was 16, and he says that returning to it now as an adult is kind of a trip. He says it's so interesting to look back and see where he put bowings or markings or fingerings. Hey, I was onto something here with that. Or in another place, ugh, why did my teachers tell me not to do that? He acknowledges that bodies change and preferences change, and that as a performer, his perspectives on a piece will always be evolving. I love that. I love how each new generation of classical musicians can take a 100 or 300-year-old piece and find something new in it every time they play it, and show us something new as well. We just heard violinist Randall Gooseby sharing his current perspective on the Violin Concerto by Samuel Barber. 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I'm Valerie Kaler. 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
1: This is the Composer's Datebook for May 19th. I'm John Burge. On today's date in 2013, a new work by a 90-year-old German-born American composer and teacher named Ursula Mannlach received its premiere in Switzerland. Five fantasy pieces for oboe and strings at its premiere by the great Swiss oboist Heinz Holliger. Ursula Mannlach was born in Berlin in 1923 and began composing as a child. Her family was Jewish, and once the Nazis placed school music programs off-limits to Jews, her family began holding musicales in their home, with Ursula writing the music. After the Kristallnacht pogrom in 1938, her family left Germany, and via Ecuador, young Ursula came to America after being offered a full scholarship to study at the Manna School of Music in New York. She became an American citizen and began teaching, most notably, at the Manhattan School of Music. The bulk of Mannlach's music is for small chamber ensembles, and only once she tried to create a purely electronic piece. In a 1996 interview, she confessed, "Unfortunately, I have no connection to it. I put it together in the studio at Columbia University in New York, but it took too long. I said, I can't do this. I'd rather use the pencil." Composer's Datebook is produced by APM, American Public Media, in conjunction with the American Composers Forum, reminding you that all music was once new.
2: Live from NPR News, I'm Lakshmi Singh. Acting Attorney General Todd Blanche is not ruling out the possibility that rioters who believe they were wrongfully prosecuted over the 2021 insurrection at the U.S. Capitol might get paid from a more than $1.7 billion fund. The Justice Department sparked concerns among members of Congress that setting up a fund to resolve President Trump's multi-billion-dollar lawsuit against the IRS would amount to a taxpayer-funded payout to Trump's friends. At a budget hearing today, Blanche told Republican Senator Susan Collins of Maine the fund is structurally similar to an Obama-era fund designed to compensate Native American farmers who allege they were victims of racial discrimination.
3: It is true that this is unusual. That is true. But it is not unprecedented. And it was done to address something that had never happened again either. So there is an unprecedented nature of what we did yesterday in response to years and years of weaponization, just to correct a few things.
2: Democratic Senator Chris Van Hollen of Maryland says the fund is, quote, pure theft of public funds. The death toll from the ongoing Ebola outbreak in the Democratic Republic of Congo has risen to 131, according to local health authorities. NPR's Jonathan Lambert reports more than 500 people are suspected to be sick because of the outbreak.
4: On Tuesday, the head of the World Health Organization said he is deeply concerned about the scale and speed of this outbreak. A rarer species of the Ebola virus, called Bundibugyo, is behind it. Standard field tests often miss this virus, and it's likely that it's been spreading in the region for weeks under the radar. At least one American, a doctor who is working in DRC, tested positive and is experiencing symptoms. The risk to the U.S., however, is low, as Ebola doesn't spread as easily as an airborne disease like COVID. But the risk to Central Africa is high. Because it's a rarer species, there are no approved treatments or vaccines for the virus that's spreading. Jonathan Lambert, NPR News.
2: President Trump's discount website for prescription drugs called TrumpRx is getting an update. The site will now include hundreds of generic drugs. Here's NPR's Sydney Lepkin.
5: TrumpRx has added 602 generic drugs. That's in addition to the brand name drugs available to cash paying patients at a discount. The site offers what it calls presidential deals on brand name drugs that range from 10% off for GSK's antiviral inhaler Relenza to up to 93% off for Novartis's multiple sclerosis pill Mayzent. Users can print coupons to use at a pharmacy or follow links to drug company websites to purchase medication. TrumpRx also includes generic drugs at what it calls standard prices. It directs users toward discount sites like Amazon and Cost Plus Drugs. President Trump says more than 10 million people have visited TrumpRx.gov. Sydney Lupkin, NPR News.
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7: From IPR News in Interlaken, I'm Ed Ronco. IPR has confirmed 6 voters in Antrim County have had their registrations in the qualified voter files canceled by County Clerk Victoria Bishop. This comes after Bishop told the State Bureau of Elections in April she has not canceled anyone. IPR's Austin Rolater has the details.
8: In her letter to the Bureau, she said, quote, as far as altering voters in the QVF records, that would be none. Adding, I do not alter or remove people. But records obtained by IPR for Mansalona Township show changes to the qualified voter files made by Victoria Bishop. IPR reached Bishop by phone and email on Monday, but she declined to comment on her findings. She did confirm her login code, which appears next to the canceled voters' names in the files obtained by IPR. The State Bureau of Elections has asked twice now for a list of changes by Bishop. She has, thus far, refused to deliver. Beyond the 6 voters IPR has confirmed were canceled by Bishop, we have confirmed with township clerks that at least 8 additional voters in Antrim County have had their voter status changed by the county clerk. You can check your registration status by visiting the Michigan Voter Information Center. We've got a link to that along with a portion of the changed voter file documents on our website. You can also contact your township clerk to confirm your voter registration status well in advance of upcoming elections. For Interlaken Public Radio, I'm Austin Rolater.
7: Upper 70s today with a chance of some showers, some patchy frost possible overnight. Highs tomorrow near 50 degrees. This is IPR News.
9: 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I'm Nancy Dineen, and I'll be your host for Music at Midday through this Friday. The Moldau by Smetana consistently comes out near the top whenever there are surveys regarding classical music favorites. Well, we're going to start this afternoon with a trip down the famous river, but I guess you could say our trip is in a different kind of boat. An atypical instrumentation for this work, here's solo harpist Xavier de Maistre.

Xavier de Maistre, the harpist, with The Moldau by Bedřich Smetana, an arrangement for solo harp to start out our afternoon. Thanks for making Music at Midday from Classical IPR part of your Tuesday. I'm your host, Nancy Dineen. Lots of great music still to come, some Bach for band, and a movie score ahead this hour. In the case of our next selection, first is second and second is first. Beethoven's first romance for violin and orchestra was actually written after the second, and the dates the pieces were published, that's what contributes to the naming confusion. Here is the Romance No. 1 in G major, performed by Midori and Festival Strings Lucerne.

The Romance Number 1 in G Major, written in the earliest years of the 19th century by Ludwig van Beethoven. We heard violinist Midori and the Festival Strings Lucerne. You're tuned in to Music at Midday, coming to you on Classical IPR, where support is provided by you and West Shore Community College's Performing Arts Series, featuring a lineup of national, regional, and local performers in a variety of formats, from jazz to Broadway and beyond. 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Well, we have music by J.S. Bach, and it's been arranged for the Modern Day Concert Band by Ryan Nowlin. This is the famous Toccata and Fugue in D minor. Johann Sebastian Bach's music performed by the United States Marine Band, conducted by Michael J. Colburn.

The Toccata and Fugue in D minor, BWV 565 by Johann Sebastian Bach. Michael J. Colburn conducted the United States Marine Band. And if you're a fan of the music of Johann Sebastian Bach, you should tune in for the Well-Tempered Commute. The all-Bach 5 o'clock with Interlaken Public Radio's Isabel Lee. It's every weekday here on Classical IPR. That's in the 5 o'clock hour. Right now, it's 26 minutes before 1 o'clock on your Tuesday. We have film score music by Alexandre Desplat next. This is a suite of tracks from his score for the movie The Grand Budapest Hotel, the original motion picture soundtrack.

Selections from the film score of The Grand Budapest Hotel by Alexandre Desplat. You heard it on Music at Midday from Classical IPR. Thanks for tuning in on your Tuesday afternoon. 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Life, liberty, beaches, and pie. Well, next, a short movement from a piece by Luigi Boccherini. This movement, this short minuet, has taken on a life of its own, and I think you'll recognize it. The minuet from Boccherini's Quintet in E Major, performed here by the group I Musici, the Musicians.

The Minuet from Luigi Vaccarini's String Quintet in E Major, his Opus 13. That was the group I Musici, the Musicians, on Classical IPR. The National Weather Service says we'll have temperatures in the upper 70s today, although there is a chance of rain. Tonight, patchy frost is possible as temps will dip into the 30s. We also have a chance of rain overnight. And as for tomorrow, highs will be hovering right around the 50-degree mark with sunny skies. And overnight tomorrow night, we'll have those low temperatures in the 30s once again. Looking ahead to Thursday and Friday, temperatures will reach the lower to mid-60s. Well, next we'll hear from a double bass soloist who attended Interlaken and even appeared on Interlaken Public Radio several years ago. His name is Dashun Jang, and we'll hear him along with pianist Tomoko Kashiwagi. This is a piece by Yan Zhenhua called Moon Reflection in the Erchan Pool.

bassist and Interlaken alum Dashun Jan, along with pianist Tomoko Kashiwagi. That was Moon Reflected in the Erchon Pool by Yan Jinhua. 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The feisty comedic hijinks involving four sassy seniors trying to solve the mysterious goings-on at their senior center wraps up the OTP main stage season. Tickets and more information at oldtownplayhouse.com. Our 1 o'clock hour begins with a famous overture by Gioachino Rossini, the William Tell Overture, and the ultra-famous part comes along in 6 or 7 minutes, but the beginning is just so beautiful. The William Tell Overture is performed in this recording by the Orchestra of the National Academy of St. Cecilia. Myung-Won Chung conducts.

Phew. The William Tell Overture by Gioachino Rossini. The orchestra of the National Academy of St. Cecilia, conducted by Myung-Won Chung. It's 12 minutes after 1 o'clock, and you're tuned in to Classical IPR. I'm your host, Nancy Deneen. 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Well, it wasn't too long ago that pianist Jeffrey Beagle performed with the Traverse City Philharmonic. It was his most recent appearance with them this past January. Fantastic artist. He's also an arranger and composer. He arranged Antonio Vivaldi's Lute Concerto in D for solo piano. And in this recording, he performs it.

The Lute Concerto in D Major, arranged for solo piano by the pianist in that recording, Jeffrey Beagle, who has performed here in Northern Michigan. You're listening to Music at Midday from Classical IPR. Voices you know and music you love. Right now it's 25 minutes after 1 o'clock, and next we have a real treat by Julius Fuchik, the composer that brought us Entry of the Gladiators. That's a fun one. But this is a different piece. It's a polka, and it's called The Old Grumbler. Here's the Royal Scottish National Orchestra, conducted by Nema Järvi.

bassoonist David Hubbard with the Royal Scottish National Orchestra. That music of Julius Fučík, the old grumbler. Something tells me bassoonist David Hubbard has a healthy sense of humor, and so did Julius Fučík. You're tuned in to Classical IPR, Interlaken Public Radio. This is Music at Midday, and next we have a piece that Dame Ethel Smyth wrote in 1927, her concerto in A major for violin, horn, and orchestra. We'll hear a performance that features Richard Watkins, the hornist, with violinist Sophie Langdon and the BBC Philharmonic.

The Concerto for Violin and Horn by Dame Ethel Smythe. She wrote that in 1927. Today's recording featured Sophie Langdon, the violinist, hornist Richard Watkins, and the BBC Philharmonic, conducted by Odaline de la Martinez. You're tuned in to Music at Midday on Classical IPR, WIAA Interlochen, WIAB Mackinac City, and W234BU Traverse City.

0: Okay, what else you got? Hi there, this is Bill McLaughlin, and that's the question we're asking this week on Exploring Music. We'll be listening to composers who are famous for a single work. The Sorcerer's Apprentice, for example, or The Dance of the Hour, even Pocketball's Canon. And we'll listen to these pieces, and then we'll ask the question, okay, what else do you have? And the answer is wonderful and surprising music, this week on Exploring Music.
1: 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Hello to you on this Tuesday afternoon, May the 19th. I'm Nancy Dineen, and I'm happy to be your host for Music at Midday. Next on Interlochen Public Radio, a set of pieces for brass band called Hometown Miniatures. They're by composer Drew Fennell. In this recording, we'll hear them performed by the River City Brass Band.

Some years ago, composer Drew Fennell wrote that piece for that very ensemble. The River City Brass Band played Fennell's Hometown Miniatures. Hello, and welcome to Music at Midday. My name's Nancy Dineen, and I'm happy to be your host. Next, we have music by Johannes Brahms. It's the third of his four symphonies, and there's some unique things about this piece among Brahms's symphonies. The symphony number 3 happens to be the shortest of all four, and unlike lots of symphonies of the Romantic period, every movement in this piece has a pianissimo ending. No bombast, no big finish, just very delicate. Hope you enjoy Johannes Brahms' Opus 90, the Symphony in F Major. Here's the Berlin State Orchestra conducted by Daniel Barenboim.

The Berlin State Orchestra, conducted by Daniel Barenboim. The Symphony No. 3 in F Major by Johannes Brahms. Hi, and thanks for making Interlochen Public Radio part of your Tuesday. This is Music at Midday, and we'll end this hour with a very popular piece of classical music, the famous Vocalise by Sergei Rachmaninoff, and we'll hear it performed by some folks with ties to Interlochen Center for the Arts, flutist Damari McGill, clarinetist Anthony McGill. They each attended Interlochen in the 1990s. Nowadays, Damari McGill is principal flute in the Seattle Symphony, and Anthony McGill, principal clarinet in the New York Philharmonic. They're joined by pianist Michael McHale.

flutist Damari McGill and clarinetist Anthony McGill with pianist Michael McHale. That was Michael McHale's arrangement of the famous Vocalese by Sergei Rachmaninoff. I hope you enjoyed it. My name's Nancy Dineen, and it's been my pleasure to be your host for Music at Midday this afternoon. Lots more music is on the way, so stay with us. This is WIAA Interlochen, WIAB Mackinac City, and W234BU Traverse City. 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

0: In a world filled with political schisms, social isolation, and an overall feeling of division, isn't it nice to feel like you're on the same page as someone for a change? It's that sense of togetherness and harmony that I think could easily shift our entire society. It certainly shifted the world of chamber music to a degree. Hey there, I'm Loki Karuna, and on this edition of Noteworthy, you and I will find a little common ground through the work of the one and only Valerie Coleman. Valerie Coleman hails from Louisville, Kentucky, and became quite notable as a flutist in the late 90s as a member of a group called Imani Winds. Being a composer at heart, Valerie eventually shifted her focus to writing music, with a number of her earlier works being created specifically for Imani Winds. Among those works was this 2002 composition titled Umoja, which is the Swahili word for unity. Uniting musicians and audiences under the banner of Umoja is only a small portion of the work she's done. Since 2002, Valerie Coleman has become one of the nation's most performed living composers, with countless chamber and orchestral works to her credit, in addition to award nominations from the American Academy of Arts and Letters and the Grammys. In 2024, she joined the faculty of the Juilliard School of Music, where she not only unites composers of the next generation, but maintains her spot as one of today's most noteworthy composers. Noteworthy is a production of WDAV Classical Public Radio.
1: You're listening to Afternoon Classical here on Classical IPR. Good afternoon. It's a minute past three on this Tuesday, May 19th. I'm Isabel Lee, and thanks so much for tuning in. Later this hour, a symphony by Franz Schubert, but let's start off the hour with English composer Benjamin Britten's String Quartet No. 1, which was actually written during his time living in the U.S. in 1941. It was premiered in my hometown of Los Angeles, specifically at Occidental College. The quartet is characterized by its restless nature, as we'll hear in this upcoming recording with the Doric String Quartet.

Written during his time living in Southern California in 1941. That was the String Quartet No. 1 by English composer Benjamin Britten, a recording performed by the Doric String Quartet. I'm Isabel Lee. Great to be with you on this Tuesday afternoon for Afternoon Classical. 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Schubert composed this next symphony when he was just 19. We'll be hearing Schubert's Symphony No. 4 in C minor, which is nicknamed his Tragic Symphony, performed by the Chamber Orchestra of Europe, led by Nicholas Harnoncourt.

The Chamber Orchestra of Europe was led by Nicholas Harnoncourt in that performance of Schubert's Symphony No. 4 in C minor, nicknamed his Tragic Symphony, which was composed when Schubert was just 19 years old. I'm Isabel Lee, and thank you so much for joining me here on Classical IPR, Interlochen Public Radio, on this Tuesday afternoon. This is WIAA Interlochen, WIAB Mackinac City, and W234BU Traverse City. We're also online at classicalipr.org, bringing you voices you know and music you love. It's now 4 o'clock, and music by American jazz pianist and composer Clarence Williams to start off this 4 o'clock hour. Royal Garden Blues, which is a blues piece written in 1919, will be performed here by the Canadian Brass.

a blues piece written in 1919 titled Royal Garden Blues by American jazz pianist and composer Clarence Williams, performed here by the Canadian Brass. 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Coming up next here on Afternoon Classical, the Adagio from Italian composer and harpist Mariana Bottini up next. Clarinetist Luigi Magistrelli performs with pianist Claudia Bracco.

Clarinetist Luigi Magistrelli and pianist Claudia Bracco performed the clarinet concerto, the Adagio movement, by the 19th century Italian composer Mariana Bottini. I'm Isabel Lee. Great to be with you today for Afternoon Classical on this Tuesday afternoon. 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A piece by Bela Fleck and Edgar Meyer titled Palmyra from their album Music for Two coming up. Fleck and Meyer play the banjo and piano respectively in this upcoming recording.

A piece titled Palmyra with the composers themselves performing. Bela Fleck and Edgar Meyer played the banjo and piano, respectively, here on Classical IPR. Thanks for tuning in to Afternoon Classical on this Tuesday afternoon. Interlaken Arts Academy is celebrating its annual festival with performances, showcases, and recitals. So join Classical IPR for 3 days of live broadcasts of Interlaken Arts Academy student performances from campus, plus highlights from the rest of the year. It all starts tomorrow, Wednesday, May 20th, here on Classical IPR. Some music for piano coming up. The Arabesque by Robert Schumann, who wrote this at a time when he was deep in his relationship with Clara Schumann, but whose father had disapproved of him. This piece illustrates his wistful longing for her, interrupted by agitated sections. Here's pianist Byron Yannis performing in recordings that were actually made secretly in the Soviet Union during his tour in Leningrad in 1960.

Live from Leningrad in 1960, that was pianist Byron Yonis playing Robert Schumann's Arabesque, a piece that communicated his feelings about Clara Schumann during a time when they were geographically separated. I'm Isabel Lee, and it's great to be with you today for Afternoon Classical on this Tuesday afternoon. 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The exhibition is the culmination of the Long Memory Project, Farmland, who brought together elders with ties to Michigan's farming history. More information available at crosshatch.org. Some virtuosic music for solo violin coming up. The Sonata No. 5 in G Major by Eugène Ysaÿe, performed by violinist Ty Murray.

Ty Murray was the violinist in that astounding recording of the Sonata No. 5 in G major by Belgian virtuoso and composer Eugène Ysaÿe. 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Reed and Sarkey will discuss how they brought their scripts to the screen on Thursday, May 21st at 7 p.m. at the City Opera House. In-person and virtual tickets available at nationalwritersseries.org. Well, a change in tune and tone for this afternoon with a suite of film music from the 1946 psychological horror film The Red House. Music by Hungarian-American film composer Miklos Rozsa, performed by his studio orchestra.

from the 1946 psychological horror film. It doesn't quite sound like a psychological horror film soundtrack, but it was written by Miklos Rozsa, a Hungarian-American film composer for the film The Red House, here on Afternoon Classical today on Classical IPR. 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One last selection for the hour. German composer Carl Maria von Weber, his Jubel Overture, a festive work that quotes God Save the King towards the end, so listen out for that. Gustav Kuhn conducts the Staatskapelle Dresden.

Gustav Kuhn conducted the Staatskapelle Dresden in that recording of German composer Carl Maria von Weber's Jubel Overture. You might have recognized God Save the King in that final passage. And that concludes today's edition of Afternoon Classical here on Classical IPR. I'm Isabel Lee, and thanks so much for tuning in. This is WIAA Interlaken, WIAB Mackinac City, and W234BU Traverse City. We're also online at classicalipr.org, bringing you voices you know and music you love, coming to you from the campus of Interlaken Center for the Arts. It's now 5 o'clock. Coming up next is news, and then the well-tempered commute, our all-Bach 5 o'clock hour. Thanks for tuning in, and stay tuned for Music by Bach.

0: Live from NPR News in Washington, I'm Ryland Barton. Vice President J.D. Vance says the U.S. is prepared to go back to striking Iran if negotiations don't end in a deal. President Trump said earlier that he called off an attack on Iran after allies like Qatar and the United Arab Emirates said Iran was close to agreeing to a deal. NPR's Deepa Shivaram has more.
1: The VP said Iran recognizes that having a nuclear weapon is a red line for the U.S. and that no deal can be reached unless Iran agrees not to have a nuclear weapon. But Vance also says resorting back to military attacks on Iran is still an option.
2: We're locked and loaded. We don't want to go down that pathway, but the president is willing and able to go down that pathway if we have to.
1: Vance says he believes that increased prices of gas and other goods that have come from the war are a temporary increase and they will come down. But in the meantime, voters are not happy with how the administration is handling the economy. Deepa Shivaram, NPR News, The White House.
0: Air travel continues to get more expensive. A domestic flight in mid-May costs about an average of $94 more than it did a year ago, according to data published by the travel site Kayak. NPR's Stephen Bisaha reports international flights have gone up even more.
3: The war with Iran is really what's to blame here. The closure of the Strait of Hormuz has sent up the cost of jet fuel and with it, airline prices. A flight to London costs about $350 more than it did a year ago, according to Kayak. Pierre Buehler is Kayak's CEO, and he says demand for international flights is down.
4: In response, you see people with increased interest in domestic travel, maybe staying closer to home, adjusting their trips.
3: While domestic flights are cheaper than international, they have still gone up 30% compared with a year ago. The cost to fill up your car, up more than 40%. Stephen Bisaha, NPR News.
0: Today, some Kentucky voters are deciding if Congressman Thomas Massie becomes the latest casualty in President Trump's effort to oust Republican lawmakers he views as adversaries. It's become one of the most expensive U.S. House primaries in history. Karen Czar with member station WUKY reports.
5: Massie's Trump-backed opponent, Ed Gowrein, told conservative broadcaster Mark Levin polls show Trump supporters want Massie out.
6: He has the nerve to say, well, I work for the people, I answer them. Well, evidently not, they'd be giving him his pink slip.
5: Trump branded Massie a, quote, third-rate congressman on social media, and a day ahead of the primary, sent Defense Secretary Pete Hegseth to Kentucky to rally voters for Gowrein. Massie's response?
7: President Trump would not be doing this if they were confident that they were winning, and they're worried that I'm going to win.
5: Massie believes the key is turnout among voters under 55. For NPR News, I'm Karen Czar in Lexington, Kentucky.
0: The U.S. stock market gave back more of its record-setting rally today. This is NPR.
8: Support for NPR comes from NPR stations. Other contributors include the estate of Joan B. Kroc, whose bequest serves as an enduring investment in the future of public radio and seeks to help NPR be the model for high-quality journalism in the 21st century. This is NPR.
9: From IPR News and Interlochen, I'm Vivian Law. IPR has confirmed six voters in Antrim County whose registration in the qualified voter files has been canceled by County Clerk Victoria Bishop. This comes after Bishop told the State Bureau of Elections in April she hasn't canceled anyone. IPR's Austin Rollader has the latest.
10: In her letter to the Bureau, she said, quote, as far as altering voters in the QVF records, that would be none. Adding, I do not alter or remove people. But records obtained by IPR for Mancelona Township show changes to the qualified voter files made by Victoria Bishop. IPR reached Bishop by phone and email on Monday, but she declined to comment on her findings. She did confirm her login code, which appears next to the canceled voters' names in the files obtained by IPR. The State Bureau of Elections has asked twice now for a list of changes by Bishop. She has, thus far, refused to deliver. Beyond the six voters IPR has confirmed were canceled by Bishop, we have confirmed with township clerks that at least eight additional voters in Antrim County have had their voter status changed by the county clerk. You can check your registration status by visiting the Michigan Voter Information Center. We've got a link to that, along with a portion of the changed voter file documents on our website. You can also contact your township clerk to confirm your voter registration status well in advance of upcoming elections. For Interlochen Public Radio, I'm Austin Rollader.
9: Green Lake Township has adopted a year-long moratorium on data centers. The township trustees approved the pause last week. It also blocks large-scale water extractors. Data centers use tremendous amounts of water for cooling. The Record Eagle reports that the pause is meant to give the township time to develop rules for such businesses, which have been controversial across Michigan. A developer hopes to build a data center in Kalkaska, where dashed last year after massive public outcry. Downstate data center projects have moved forward despite strong opposition from communities. I'm Vivian Law. You're listening to Interlochen Public Radio News.

Composed in 1720, the Allegro from the Violin Sonata No. 2 in A minor by Johann Sebastian Bach, performed by violinist Hilary Hahn, to start off today's edition of the Well-Tempered Commute here on Classical IPR, our all Bach 5 o'clock hour. I'm Isabel Lee. Thanks for tuning in on this Tuesday, May 19th. We'll be hearing the Prelude and Fugue in E minor coming up, an organ piece that's also nicknamed the Wedge because of the chromatic outward motion of the fugue. Music by Johann Sebastian Bach, performed by organist Gustav Leonhardt.

The prelude and fugue in E minor, nicknamed Wedge because of the fugue's chromatic outward motion. First composed in Leipzig by Johann Sebastian Bach, that was organist Gustav Leonhardt performing here on Classical IPR at the organ at the Walloon Church in Amsterdam. I'm Isabel Lee, and thanks for tuning in to the Well-Tempered Commute here on Classical IPR. Interlochen Arts Academy is celebrating its annual festival with performances, showcases, and recitals. So join Classical IPR for 3 days of live broadcasts of Interlochen Arts Academy student performances from campus, plus highlights from the rest of the year. It all starts tomorrow, Wednesday, May 20th, on Classical IPR. Church cantata up next, cantata number 124 by Johann Sebastian Bach, which is titled, I Will Not Let Go of My Jesus. John Elliott Gardner leads the English Baroque soloists and the Monteverdi Choir with soprano Claren McFadden, tenor James Gilchrist, and baritone Peter Harvey.

A cantata that was first performed in 1725. The cantata number 124 by Johann Sebastian Bach, which is titled, I Will Not Let Go of My Jesus. That was John Elliott Gardiner leading the English Baroque soloists and the Monteverdi Choir, with soprano Claren McFadden, tenor James Gilchrist, and Peter Harvey as the baritone, singing here on Classical IPR. Thanks for tuning in to the Well-Tempered Commute, our all-Bach 5 o'clock hour on this Tuesday, May 19th. I'm Isabel Lee, and we have one more selection for the hour, the Aria Variata in A minor by Bach, composed in 1709, with pianist Víkingur Ólafsson performing.

0: An aria and 10 variations by Johann Sebastian Bach, composed in 1709. That was the aria Variata in A minor, performed by pianist Víkingur Ólafsson, to conclude today's edition of the Well-Tempered Commute here on Classical IPR. I'm Isabel Lee. Thanks so much for joining me today on this Tuesday evening of May 19th. Reminder to join us tomorrow to start off 3 days of live broadcasts of Interlochen Arts Academy student performances from campus. This is WIAA Interlochen, WIAB Mackinac City, and W234BU Traverse City, or online at classicalipr.org.
1: Welcome to Harmonia. I'm Angela Mariani. This hour, we're continuing our series on music in and about the Americas during the first centuries of colonization, with a focus on the Northeast and Mid-Atlantic coasts of what is now the United States. We'll hear psalms carried by religious refugees, earthy polyphony by New England singing school masters, and favorites of the myriad European visitors and settlers who, along with the Algonquin and Iroquoian peoples they occupied, shaped the region's soundscape between the 16th and 18th centuries. On our featured recording, the ensemble La Compagna del Madrigale takes us back across the pond for Jacques de Vert's ninth book of madrigals.

I Am the Rose of Sharon by New England-born composer William Billings. Joel Fredrickson led Ensemble Phoenix Munich. Like many American-born composers of the colonial period, Billings had little formal musical training, working on and off as a tanner between church positions and singing school endeavors. The anthem, I Am the Rose of Sharon, was first published in The Singing Master's Assistant, or the New England Psalm Singer, in 1778. The contemporary metropolis extending along the United States northeast and mid-Atlantic coasts is the site of a variety of expeditionary and colonial projects undertaken by a variety of political and cultural groups over the course of several centuries. Though the pilgrim story of England's Plymouth colony continues to hold top billing in the popular imagination, visits to what is now the northeastern United States happened nearly 100 years before the Mayflower's landing. In 1524, a voyage captained by Florentine explorer Giovanni da Verrazzano sailed up the coast between what is now Cape Fear, North Carolina, past the Gulf of St. Lawrence to Newfoundland. We'll set off with a tune popular in Verrazzano's hometown around the time of his departure.

Né più bella di queste, neither more beautiful than these, a carnival song in praise of the city of Florence by Heinrich Isaac, performed by La Mora with Corina Marti and Micho Gonco. Perhaps Verrazzano and company entertained themselves with similar tunes during their carnival-tide voyage. The earliest settlement attempts after Verrazzano's trip were Spanish endeavors along the mid-Atlantic coast. In August 1526, explorer Lucas Vázquez de Ayllón founded the colony of San Miguel de Hualdape in the region of what is now South Carolina, named for the Huale people who inhabited the region. Its approximately 600 settlers included families with children, Dominican friars, and enslaved Africans. The colony dissolved after about 3 months due to disease, conflict with indigenous residents, and the first documented slave rebellion in North America. In 1570, Spanish Jesuits founded the mission of St. Mary at Ajacan, near the mouth of the Chesapeake Bay. The following year, all but one of the missionary group were killed in retaliation for their earlier kidnapping of a Kiskiak child.

Music from an era of attempted Spanish settlements along the mid-Atlantic coast. We heard an Ave Maria by Antonio Ribera, performed by Chant 1450 and Circa 1500 with the anonymous Gagliarda Mi Raccomando. The first permanent European settlements in the region were established in the early 17th century. In 1607, 2 decades after Sir Walter Raleigh's failed venture at Roanoke, Jamestown, Virginia became England's first North American stronghold. We'll continue with a taste of what Raleigh would have encountered in his days as Queen Elizabeth's favorite.

Nigel Rogers sang John Dowland's Far From Triumphing Court with Anthony Bales and Jordi Savall, followed by Sir Walter Raleigh's Galliard by Francis Cutting, played by lutenist Domenico Cerasani. The first Church of England in the American colonies was established in Jamestown in 1608. In these next psalm settings by Dowland and Ravenscroft, we'll hear passages reminiscent of the congregational psalm singing that would have been heard in Anglican parishes during the early 17th century.

William Lyons led the period wind ensemble, The City Music, on John Dowland's setting of Psalm 100, All People That on Earth Do Dwell, followed by Thomas Ravencroft's setting of Psalm 117, O Praise the Lord, All Ye Nations. The famous Pilgrim arrival of 1620 brought English influence further north with the settlement of what is now Plymouth, Massachusetts. The Plymouth colonists sang from a psalter by fellow Protestant separatist Henry Ainsworth rather than the Sternhold and Hopkins whole book of Psalms used in the Church of England. Many of Ainsworth's adaptations were later published in the Bay Psalm Book, which in 1640 became the first book printed in the Massachusetts Bay Colony.

The Greg Smith Singers with Psalm 84 from Henry Ainsworth's Book of Psalms, Englished both in prose and meter. Congregational music familiar to the Pilgrims of Plymouth Colony. Dutch trading operations based in what is now New York Harbor led to the establishment of the colony of New Netherlands in 1624. Unlike the English at Plymouth, most Dutch settlers were not religious refugees, and at the time of its incorporation in 1653, the city of New Amsterdam reflected the religious and cultural diversity of the Dutch Republic.

Sonambula performs Sinfonia for Five, No. 4 by Leonora Duarte, Portuguese-Jewish composer and viol player active in 17th century Antwerp. After that, we heard Camerata Tragictina with Gerardus Mace's setting of Psalm 35, one of the Dutch language metrical psalms, or Suterliedekens, that would have been sung by members of the Dutch Reformed Church founded in New Netherland in 1628. You're listening to Harmonia. I'm Angela Mariani.

Welcome back. We'll resume our exploration of the colonial Northeast and Mid-Atlantic coasts in New England, where ballad singing was a popular pastime among the Puritans who originally settled the Massachusetts Bay Colony. While English ballads were often imported to the New World, the one we'll hear next relates an incident that took place near Springfield, Massachusetts, the place of my birth, in the mid-1700s.

The traditional New England ballad on Springfield Mountain tells the tragic story of a young boy's death after being bitten by a rattlesnake while mowing a field, performed by Sally Terry and the Jack Halloran Quartet. A number of characteristically American music traditions enter the historical record beginning in the 18th century. In New England, clergy founded singing schools in response to efforts to improve congregational singing. These schools were, in fact, temporary workshops led by itinerant professional musicians who traveled from town to town, giving residents a crash course in reading music and singing simple polyphony. Singing schools eventually expanded into the Ohio Valley and southeastern United States, where much of the original repertory survived through the tradition of shape note singing. Up next, tunes by some of the most famous singing school masters of the later 18th century.

The Rose Ensemble with Sherburne by Daniel Reed. Reed was the son of farmers who attended one of Billings' singing schools in Providence, Rhode Island in 1774. Before that, His Majesty's Clerk sang William Billings' Jordan. Members of the Moravian Church, a central European religious community descended from the Hussites, began emigrating to eastern North America during the mid-18th century as a means of avoiding persecution by the Catholic Church. In addition to the psalm-based congregational singing of other Protestant sects in the colonies, the Moravians cultivated elaborate concerted music for church use, particularly in the communities of Bethlehem, Pennsylvania, and Salem, North Carolina.

Music from the Moravian Community in America, an anthem by Bethlehem, Pennsylvania-based composer Jeremiah Denka. Meine Seele erhebet den Herrn, my soul magnifies the Lord, followed by the anonymous hymn Jesus Makes My Heart Rejoice, performed by the traditional Moravian trombone choir, often used for outdoor services. Martin Perlman led Boston Baroque. You're listening to Harmonia. I'm Angela Mariani. La Compagnia del Madrigale released their album devoted to Jacques de Vert's ninth book of madrigals in April of 2026. Vert published the collection in 1588 following a variety of personal tribulations, including extended illness, the death of his employer, Duke Guglielmo Gonzaga, the imprisonment of his wife, and the banishment of his lover, the poet Tarquinia Mozza. As we'll hear in the following piece from Petrarch's Canzoniere, Vert's sensitive and timeless poetic realizations reflect his personal emotional turmoil.

Jacques de Vert's sixth voice setting of Petrarch's Quel Rossignol che si suave piagne, That Nightingale Who Weeps So Sweetly, performed by La Compagnia del Madrigale on their 2026 glossa release, Jacques de Vert, Nono Libro de Madrigale. We'll close with a lighter madrigal in honor of Margherita Gonzaga, Duchess of Ferrara.

A ninfe adorne e belle. She has adorned the lovely nymphs, a madrigal by Jacques de Vert on a text by Torquato Tasso. Sung by La Compagna del Madrigale on this hour's featured release, Jacques de Vert, Nono Libro de Madrigali. Harmonia is part of the educational mission of Indiana University and is a co-production of WFIU Public Radio and Early Music America, a national organization that advocates and supports the historical performance of music of the past. Additional resources come from the William and Gail Cook Music Library at the Indiana University Jacobs School of Music. 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And follow us on Facebook by searching for Harmonia Early Music. The writer for this edition of Harmonia is Chelsea Belt. Thanks to our studio engineer Brock Hammond and our production team, Luann Johnson, Christopher Burris, and John Bailey. I'm Angela Mariani, inviting you to join us again for the next edition of Harmonia.

Interlochen Arts Academy's annual festival is a multi-day celebration of student accomplishments in all seven arts areas. 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

Hi there, this is Bill McLaughlin. This week on Exploring Music, we've been meeting a number of composers who are very well known for a single work, and we're asking them the question. I'm going to ask it the way a studio executive might ask a young film composer now. Okay, kid, that's pretty good, but what else have you got? So, what about the piece for brass? It's the fanfare to a dance piece called La Paris, given its premiere in Paris in 1912. We just heard it conducted by Leonard Slatkin with the Orchestre National de France. And the composer who wrote that piece had the misfortune, I suppose, of being in even more famous company. Maurice Ravel had just made the ballet Dev de St. Chloe. Prokofiev was making ballets for this same company, the Ballet Russe. And Igor Stravinsky was in the midst of three early ballets, Firebird, Petrushka, and Rite of Spring. And La Paris debuted right in the middle of that. And it's not the piece for which our composer is best known. Let's listen to another piece by our lad and see if we can figure out who this composer is. This is a work for solo horn with orchestra. The solo horn player is Hermann Baumann, whom we listened to yesterday. Once again, it's the Gewandhaus Orchestra of Leipzig under Kurt Masur. The piece is called Villanelle.

A wonderful piece for solo horn and orchestra. Villanelle is the name of that piece. Hermann Baumann was the soloist with the Leipzig Gewandhaus Orchestra under Kurt Mazur. I found a line about this composer from Martin Cooper, who writes, "How ironic it is that this cultivated and intellectual composer should achieve his unique popular success with a comic work." Oh yeah, comic. Maybe even cartoon. Bring to mind Mickey Mouse? I know it does for me, but that's just because I was a fool for the film Fantasia when I was a kid. Listen to what the composer called this piece. A symphonic scherzo after a ballade of Goethe. We call it The Sorcerer's Apprentice. Our composer is Paul Dukas, and nothing he wrote before or after The Sorcerer's Apprentice ever achieved the popularity of that work. It's a wonderful story from Goethe. There's an apprentice who's left alone in his master's house and tries his hand at casting spells by commanding a broomstick to fill his bath with water. The broom springs to life and fetches bucket after bucket until the bath overflows, the house is nearly washed away. The apprentice, horrified and unable to remember the spell to stop what is happening, seizes a hatchet and he chops the broomstick in two, whereupon his troubles become double. Eventually, the master returns home and sets all to rights. Let's listen to James Levine lead the Berlin Philharmonic, a story after Goethe, music by Paul Dukas, The Sorcerer's Apprentice.

That piece is still great fun 100 and some years later. Piece from 1897, The Sorcerer's Apprentice, music of Paul Dukas, a symphonic scherzo after a ballad of Goethe. James Levine leading Berlin Philharmonic. So here's an elegant, stylish, intelligent composer whose reputation is overwhelmed by this comic piece he wrote as a rather young man. So let's ask him the question. All right, Monsieur Dukas, what else do you have in your catalog? Well, a wonderful symphony from right around that same time. Let's hear the slow movement, the second movement of the Symphony in C. We'll hear a performance by the BBC Philharmonic Orchestra under Jean-Pascal Tortelier from the Symphony in C major of Paul Dukas, the second movement marked Andante espressivo e sostenuto.

Remarkably beautiful music, isn't it? The second movement, the slow movement from the Symphony in C Major, composed in 1895 by Paul Dukas. There was Leonard Slatkin conducting the Orchestre National de France. Wish we had time for more of this music. We'll have to get back to it in another show. It's a big three-movement symphony, the better part of 40 minutes. Marvelous piece of music by Paul Dukas. Before we leave Paul Dukas, let me just read you a couple lines from the Grove Dictionary article, where the author writes, "A complete assessment of Dukas will only be possible when his works have been published in their entirety. A first initiative in this direction was taken with the newly rediscovered Overture to King Lear, which received its world premiere in 1995. That's about 100 years after he composed it.

1895. That's about 100 years after he composed it. With the original treatment of traditional forms, his highly inventive approach to musical drama and his importance as a teacher and a writer, Ducas occupies a central position in French musical history. And a position in our hearts, too. A great composer who also wrote The Sorcerer's Apprentice. You're tuned in to Exploring Music, and this week we are asking a lot of composers, okay, what else do you have? What else have you written? Drop us a line. Suggest some more composers of whom you'd like us to ask this question. Write to us at exploringmusic, all one word, at WFMT.com. Paul Ducas, born 1865, lived all the way to 1935. Very self-critical, and toward the end of his life, he refused to let much of his music be published. So many good composers from France during the late 19th and early 20th century. I thought we'd go to another. This composer, born about 25 years earlier. I'll give you his dates, 1841 to 1894. Let's listen to a little piano piece by this next French composer.

The piece is called Idyll, or perhaps the composer would have said Idyll. It's from a set of 10 picturesque pieces. This one was played by Angela Hewitt, a young Canadian pianist who obviously paid close attention to the composer, who asks that this piece be performed with freshness and naivete. Charming piece for solo piano. Let's hear a song by this composer, Chanson pour Jean. Here, the beloved is compared to a rose whose fading the composer treats with an arresting change to a darker color and a sudden intensification of mood. I'm quoting from the liner notes. I couldn't do better than that. This is Barbara Hendricks with Michel D'Alberto, Chanson pour Jeanne.

Since roses are fair and Jean is too, our world is all in bloom, and it is the height of foolishness to have a care for anything else, since roses are fair and Jean is too. Barbara Hendricks, the soprano, Michel D'Alberto at the piano, Chanson pour Jean. Want to take a guess at the composer? Maybe some of you have it already. It's Emmanuel Chabrier, born in the Auvergne, 1841. Just 53 years old when he died, 1894. He was known as a composer of songs, piano pieces, and operas. He was a huge lover of Wagner, and there was a great trend toward Wagner's music among the French intelligentsia around 1880. Chabrier was amongst them. He went to hear Tristan, and from the very first note of the solo cello prelude, he burst into tears and apparently wept throughout the whole 5 hours of the opera. Chabrier had a tremendous influence on the composers coming up just after him, especially young Maurice Ravel, who just adored the music of Emmanuel Chabrier. Chabrier was also noted as quite a gay blade in Paris. He was friends with the greatest poets, people like Paul Verlaine. He also had a great collection of Impressionist paintings, starting with Edouard Manet, who painted a portrait of Chabrier. But nowadays, when you speak of the music of Chabrier, all it seems that we can think of are his trips to Spain.

Music of Emmanuel Chabrier, who made his first visit to Spain in 1883. He went as a tourist and very quickly became a tune collector. He wrote down all of the tunes that he heard sung on the streets there and incorporated a lot of them into that piece we just heard, which is called España. It is Emmanuel Chabrier's best known piece by far. Emmanuel Chabrier wrote a great deal of wonderful music in his short 53 years of life. I'm sitting here surrounded by 7 CDs of his music, including some operas, but there's not time for it today. We'll have to get back to it later. I think we'll have to content ourselves right now by hearing one more short piece of Spanish-inspired music. This is the Habanera, conducted by Michel Plasson. In tomorrow's show, we're going to Italy to hear what else a couple of composers famous for a single piece have written, and also to observe the results of one of the most famous operatic horse races in history between Puccini and a competitor. That's all on tomorrow. In the meantime, let's go out with Chabrier.

0: 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Our production assistants are Ella Pinsloop, Eric Opland, Adela Skoronsky, and Weston Williams. Rebecca Neistat is the WFMT production and syndication manager. 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I'm Bill McLaughlin. 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
2: 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Chances are, many will entirely ignore the composer's 5 official ones and respond, the Sinfonia Concertante. Of course, this piece isn't even called a concerto, and it pairs 2 instruments, the violin and viola, in an equal partnership. And yet, who can argue with melodies like this? On this week's Chicago Symphony Orchestra program, we'll bring you the Sinfonia Concertante in a performance by Julian Rocklin, leading from the viola and associate concertmaster Stephanie Jong.